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1: Here's the weather for the Southern Light listening area. The temp, 70 degrees, under partly cloudy skies. Humidity, 94%. The wind is calm, and we have some thunderstorms in the area. The forecast for this evening, mostly cloudy, with occasional rain. The temp, 69 degrees. Overnight, some clouds here and there, and somewhat breezy, with occasional rain. The temp, 62. And then tomorrow, clouds here and there, with some wind. Temp, about 78. And that's the weather for the Northern Shenandoah Valley listening area.
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3: Hello, everyone, and welcome to another trip down memory lane as we bring out some memories from the past, from the 50s, 60s, and 70s. Music that we hope is going to bless your heart this evening. So we invite you to stay tuned for the next 45 minutes as we play old-time favorites.

That one goes way back from the Cathedrals. And that particular group was Danny Coker, who was the pianist and also the baritone, and Bobby Clark, tenor. Glenn Payne was on the lead, and George Yance on the bass. Lead Me to the Rock, from off the album Cathedral Quartet, Greatest Gospel Hits. We're going to go now with a family group known as the Downings. They're doing an old song called Oh, I Want to See Him. Here are the Downings.

Keep on the Firing Line. That was music from the Florida Boys here on Down Memory Lane, and I hope that you enjoyed that. That was off their album called The Florida Boys, as they sing and play Kinda Country. And I enjoyed some fine fiddle playing from Mr. Tommy Atwood on there. I hope you did too. We're going next to a group known as Rosie Roselle and the Searchers. They're doing a song called Book of Life.

The Stamps Quartet, J.D. Sumner and the Stamps here on Down Memory Lane, a song called For God So Loved. I believe that song was written by Mr. Jim Hill, and he was featured on that song. I hope that you enjoyed it. We're going now to the Singing Rambos. It's a song that says, I'm going to leave here shouting.

You must make up your mind today how you're going to live. That's music from the Prophets off their album, Gonna Tell It. And, I've got to tell it from the Prophets. And I hope you enjoyed it on this trip down memory lane. Now we're going to go with singer and songwriter Mr. Ike Davis, the song he wrote called I'm on the Highway Home.

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That was music from the Goss Brothers. They were a trio back many years ago, and I hope you enjoyed that. Now we're going to 1976, and here's a song from the Kingsmen. It's called Me and Jesus.

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They were known as the Harvesters. They were from Charlotte, North Carolina. A song called It's Different Now. Buddy Parker was doing lead. Bill Hefner was singing first tenor. Bob Thacker on the bass. And Don Norman baritone. Of course, as always, Mr. Jack Clark was the pianist. We have a song right now from the Blue Ridge Quartet. It features Laverne Tripp. A song written by Nancy Harmon. It says, I've come too far to look back.

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He'll be right there beside of you, no matter what test or trial may come your way. The day I met Jesus Christ was the best day of my life. Then I met the Master. Music from the Christian Troubadours.

hope you've enjoyed this trip down memory lane. If you have, I invite you to join me back here again next week at this very same time, and we'll take another trip into the past. Good evening, I'm Cheryl, and until we're back with you again, God bless you. Keep looking up. Jesus is coming back soon. We're going to close out with The Statesman. It's a song called God Can.

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1: Here's the weather for the Southern Light listening area. The temp is currently 66 degrees and it's cloudy. 93% humidity. The wind is from the south at 4 miles per hour, and we have some thunderstorms in the area. Overnight, lots of clouds and somewhat breezy with scattered showers. 63 degrees. And then tomorrow, partial clouds with a bit of wind. Temp about 78. And that's the weather for the Northern Shenandoah Valley listening area.

0: There's a team of volunteers that keep the gospel music and great Christian programs on the air here at Southern Light, but there are many others who do their part to make it all possible. We want to thank our supporters who keep this radio outreach going. Among those, Ashby of Front Royal, Wayne and Joan from Stephen City, Albert of Winchester, Diana from Front Royal, Jerry of Highview, Paul and Joyce Gore, Chaplain Bray of Winchester, Valley Assembly of God, Faith Mission Church in Wardensville, Patsy from Winchester, Barbara and Richard from Winchester, Cindy and Charles from Cape and Bridge, West Virginia, Augusta Assembly of God, Brenda from Pawpaw, West Virginia, Linda from Highview, Linda and Terry from Winchester, and Betty from Front Royal. 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That's 2304 Middle Road, Winchester, 22601. 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

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Southern Light.

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0: 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Southern Lights.

I Do, my newest single for you. I hope you enjoy the message. I hope we can all answer this question the same by singing with our Lord and Savior Jesus Christ, written by Mr. Jeff Steele, entitled, Where Would You Be Had Jesus Come Back 5 Minutes Ago? Listen to the words of the song. I hope it touches your heart.

0: Let's give the Lord a hand clap of praise. He's the only one that's worthy. Amen. Thank you so much.
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2: Here's the weather for the Southern Light listening area. The temp 64 degrees with a few clouds, 93% humidity. The wind is from the southeast at 8 miles per hour, and we have some thunderstorms in the area. The overnight forecast, mostly cloudy with a light breeze with scattered showers, 63 degrees. And then tomorrow, cloud-free and somewhat breezy, temp about 78. And that's the weather for the northern Shenandoah Valley listening area.

0: There's a team of volunteers that keep the gospel music and great Christian programs on the air here at Southern Light, but there are many others who do their part to make it all possible. We want to thank our supporters who keep this radio outreach going. Among those, Ashby of Front Royal, Wayne and Joan from Stephen City, Albert of Winchester, Diana from Front Royal, Jerry of Highview, Paul and Joyce Gore, Chaplain Bray of Winchester, Valley Assembly of God, Faith Mission Church in Wardensville, Patsy from Winchester, Barbara and Richard from Winchester, Cindy and Charles from Cape and Bridge, West Virginia, Augusta Assembly of God, Brenda from Pawpaw, West Virginia, Linda from Highview, Linda and Terry from Winchester, and Betty from Front Royal. You're helping to share the good news of Jesus over Southern Light. 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That's 2304 Middle Road, Winchester, 22601. 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

America turns 250 this year. Still imperfect, still standing, still in need of grace. And through every chapter, God has not let go. Southern Light.

shining out God's love through music on Southern Light. In Galatians 1:10, Paul says, "For do I now persuade men or God? Or do I seek to please men? For if I yet pleased men, I should not be the servant of Christ."

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0: There's a team of volunteers that keep the gospel music and great Christian programs on the air here at Southern Light, but there are many others who do their part to make it all possible. We want to thank our supporters who keep this radio outreach going. Among those, Ashby of Front Royal, Wayne and Joan from Stephen City, Albert of Winchester, Diana from Front Royal, Jerry of Highview, Paul and Joyce Gore, Chaplain Bray of Winchester, Valley Assembly of God, Faith Mission Church in Wardensville, Patsy from Winchester, Barbara and Richard from Winchester, Cindy and Charles from Cape and Bridge, West Virginia, Augusta Assembly of God, Brenda from Pawpaw, West Virginia, Linda from Highview, Linda and Terry from Winchester, and Betty from Front Royal. You're helping to share the good news of Jesus over Southern Light. 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
1: Here's the weather for the Southern Light listening area. The temp 64 degrees, and it's cloudy. Humidity 100%. The wind is from the south at 4 miles per hour, and it's raining. The overnight forecast, clear skies with a light wind, the temp 57. And then tomorrow, cloud-free and somewhat breezy, and the temp 77. And that's the weather for the Northern Shenandoah Valley listening area.

0: There's a team of volunteers that keep the gospel music and great Christian programs on the air here at Southern Light, but there are many others who do their part to make it all possible. We want to thank our supporters who keep this radio outreach going. Among those, Ashby of Front Royal, Wayne and Joan from Stephen City, Albert of Winchester, Diana from Front Royal, Jerry of Highview, Paul and Joyce Gore, Chaplain Bray of Winchester, Valley Assembly of God, Faith Mission Church in Wardensville, Patsy from Winchester, Barbara and Richard from Winchester, Cindy and Charles from Cape and Bridge, West Virginia, Augusta Assembly of God, Brenda from Pawpaw, West Virginia, Linda from Highview, Linda and Terry from Winchester, and Betty from Front Royal. You're helping to share the good news of Jesus over Southern Light. 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That's 2304 Middle Road, Winchester, 22601. 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

Across 250 years of history, America has faced seasons of challenge, risen in moments of courage, and been carried by God's grace through every chapter. Southern Light is marking this milestone with grateful hearts and a message of hope rooted in faith.

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1: Leviticus 23 says 6 days shall work be done, but the seventh day is the Sabbath of rest and holy convocation. You shall do no work therein. 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
1: Here's the weather for the Southern Light listening area. The temp 64 degrees with a few clouds. Humidity 100%. The wind is calm with some drizzle. The overnight forecast, clear skies with a light wind, the temp 57. And then tomorrow, cloud-free and somewhat breezy, and the temp 77. And that's the weather for the northern Shenandoah Valley listening area.

0: There's a team of volunteers that keep the gospel music and great Christian programs on the air here at Southern Light, but there are many others who do their part to make it all possible. We want to thank our supporters who keep this radio outreach going. Among those, Ashby of Front Royal, Wayne and Joan from Stephen City, Albert of Winchester, Diana from Front Royal, Jerry of Highview, Paul and Joyce Gore, Chaplain Bray of Winchester, Valley Assembly of God, Faith Mission Church in Wardensville, Patsy from Winchester, Barbara and Richard from Winchester, Cindy and Charles from Cape and Bridge, West Virginia, Augusta Assembly of God, Brenda from Pawpaw, West Virginia, Linda from Highview, Linda and Terry from Winchester, and Betty from Front Royal. You're helping to share the good news of Jesus over Southern Light. 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That's 2304 Middle Road, Winchester, 22601. 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

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People who carried a cost so your ordinary day could exist. Some families are still carrying that weight. So gratitude should be more than a slogan. It should shape how we live. As America marks 250 years, may God steady this land, strengthen weary hearts, and teach us to live like freedom is worth honoring. Southern Light.

marketplace is empty. No more traffic in the street. All the builder's tools are silent. No more time to harvest wheat. Busy housewives cease their labor, and in the courtroom, no debate. Work on earth has been suspended as the king comes through the gate.

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A promise from 1 Thessalonians, "For the Lord himself shall descend from heaven with a shout, with the voice of the archangel, and with the trump of God. And the dead in Christ shall rise first. Then we which are alive and remain shall be caught up together with them in the clouds to meet the Lord in the air. And so shall we ever be with the Lord."

America turns 250 this year, old enough to have scars, young enough to need grace. Because the truth underneath this country was never brand new, that freedom is worth protecting, that rights come from God. 250 years later, that truth still stands. So thank God for what's good, pray for what's broken, and live like truth still matters. Southern Light.

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1: Here's the weather for the Southern Light listening area. The temp 64 degrees and it's cloudy. Humidity 100%. The wind is calm. The overnight forecast, clear skies with a light wind, the temp 57. And then tomorrow, cloud-free and somewhat breezy, and the temp 77. And that's the weather for the Northern Shenandoah Valley listening area.
2: Here's a brand new song that we want to sing for you in Jonesboro, Arkansas tonight that tells us that there are places and times when we don't know where to go or where to turn. And there's still one place when that happens. We can go to the Master in prayer. Worship with us as we sing.

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1: When the world turns on me, I'm so blind I can't see. 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When my friends turn me down.

0: There's a team of volunteers that keep the gospel music and great Christian programs on the air here at Southern Light, but there are many others who do their part to make it all possible. We want to thank our supporters who keep this radio outreach going. Among those, Ashby of Front Royal, Wayne and Joan from Stephen City, Albert of Winchester, Diana from Front Royal, Jerry of Highview, Paul and Joyce Gore, Chaplain Bray of Winchester, Valley Assembly of God, Faith Mission Church in Wardensville, Patsy from Winchester, Barbara and Richard from Winchester, Cindy and Charles from Cape and Bridge, West Virginia, Augusta Assembly of God, Brenda from Pawpaw, West Virginia, Linda from Highview, Linda and Terry from Winchester, and Betty from Front Royal. You're helping to share the good news of Jesus over Southern Light. 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That's 2304 Middle Road, Winchester, 22601. 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
1: but the idea underneath this country is older still. That freedom matters, that our rights do not come from government first,
0: but from God.
1: The founders did not invent that truth. They recognized it, and generations have fought to protect it. So this summer, celebrate the country and honor the creator who gives freedom meaning. From Southern Light.

God's love in word and song here on Southern Light. 1 Chronicles 29:12. Both riches and honor come of thee, and thou reignest over all. And in thine hand is power and might, and in thine hand it is to make great and to give strength unto all.

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All that he said, now he was dead. So this was the way it would end. The dreams they had dreamed were not what they seemed. Now that he was dead,

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She knew it was true. 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She'd heard them call him just a man.

This year, America celebrates 250 years of history, freedom, and heritage. At Southern Light, we're proud to mark this milestone by giving thanks to God for His blessings on our nation. 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
1: Here's the weather for the Southern Light listening area. The temp 64 degrees under clear skies, 93% humidity. The wind is calm. The forecast for this morning, clear skies with a light wind, 67 degrees. This afternoon, a few clouds and somewhat breezy, temp about 78. Then this evening, the sky will be clear with some light wind, with the temp 65. And that's the weather for the Northern Shenandoah Valley listening area.

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0: There's a team of volunteers that keep the gospel music and great Christian programs on the air here at Southern Light, but there are many others who do their part to make it all possible. We want to thank our supporters who keep this radio outreach going. Among those, Ashby of Front Royal, Wayne and Joan from Stephen City, Albert of Winchester, Diana from Front Royal, Jerry of Highview, Paul and Joyce Gore, Chaplain Bray of Winchester, Valley Assembly of God, Faith Mission Church in Wardensville, Patsy from Winchester, Barbara and Richard from Winchester, Cindy and Charles from Cape and Bridge, West Virginia, Augusta Assembly of God, Brenda from Pawpaw, West Virginia, Linda from Highview, Linda and Terry from Winchester, and Betty from Front Royal. You're helping to share the good news of Jesus over Southern Light. 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That's 2304 Middle Road, Winchester, 22601. 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

Never give up. We're here to encourage you on Southern Light. 1 Peter 3:14. But and if ye suffer for righteousness' sake, happy are ye, and be not afraid for their terror, neither be troubled.

Paul King with Christ, the supernal one. Won't it be wonderful?

From the founding of our nation to this historic 250th anniversary year, America has much to remember and much to be thankful for. Southern Light is celebrating with music that honors God, appreciates the blessing of freedom, and encourages listeners from one generation to the next. Southern Light.

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So he chased them all down to the Red Sea shore. He thought he wouldn't have to worry about Moses anymore.

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But David

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1: Here's the weather for the Southern Light listening area. It's currently 63 degrees under clear skies. Humidity 100%. The wind is from the west at 6 miles per hour. The forecast for this morning, clear skies with a light wind, 67 degrees. This afternoon, a few clouds and somewhat breezy, temp about 78. Then this evening, the sky will be clear with some light wind, with the temp 65. And that's the weather for the northern Shenandoah Valley listening area.

0: 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We want to thank our supporters who keep this radio outreach going. Among those, Ashby of Front Royal, Wayne and Joan from Stephen City, Albert of Winchester, Diana from Front Royal, Jerry of Highview, Paul and Joyce Gore, Chaplain Bray of Winchester, Valley Assembly of God, Faith Mission Church in Wardensville, Patsy from Winchester, Barbara and Richard from Winchester, Cindy and Charles from Cape and Bridge, West Virginia, Augusta Assembly of God, Brenda from Pawpaw, West Virginia, Linda from Highview, Linda and Terry from Winchester, and Betty from Front Royal. You're helping to share the good news of Jesus over Southern Light. If you're a listener and want to join these supporters and be a blessing, our mailing address is 2304 Middle Road, Winchester, Virginia, 22601. That's 2304 Middle Road, Winchester, 22601. 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
1: Here's the weather for the Southern Light listening area. It's currently 63 degrees under clear skies, 93% humidity. The wind is from the southwest at 4 miles per hour. The forecast for this morning, clear skies with a light wind, 67 degrees. This afternoon, a few clouds and somewhat breezy, temp about 78. Then this evening, the sky will be clear with some light wind, with the temp 65. And that's the weather for the Northern Shenandoah Valley listening area.

It's called I Walked Into the Sunrise. That was music from Jack Holcomb on this Sunday morning, and a good, good Sunday morning to you. I'm Cheryl. You are tuned to the very best in gospel music and programs here on your Southern Light. We're so glad that you've joined us and hope that the program today will somehow be a blessing, and we hope that you've walked into the sunrise of God's love. If you haven't, just listen a while, and we're going to be telling you about how Jesus can make a difference in your life. I'm so glad that He lifted me. Here are the Gaither Homecoming Friends.

It was the old rugged cross that made the difference. That was music from the McDuff Brothers on this Sunday morning. If you don't know Jesus Christ as your personal Savior, all that you need to do is to realize, number one, that you are a sinner. And number two, believe in your heart that Jesus Christ died on the old rugged cross so many years ago just to pay and atone for your sins and my sins and for the sins of the whole world. Just ask Him to come into your heart and to forgive you of your sins, and He'll do that. And the Bible says that if you confess with your mouth and you believe in your heart that Jesus Christ will save you, then you have the hope of eternal life. And you can believe in a man called Jesus. It takes faith to believe in Christ and the fact that He died for you. But if you have that faith this morning, He'll make you a brand new person. The Bible says old things are passed away and all things are become new. God takes our sins and He places them in the sea of His forgetfulness. They're never to be remembered against us anymore. Now Satan will come to you and he'll remind you of some of those things that you used to do. And you just tell him, it's under the blood of Jesus Christ. I am forgiven. I can go on. Here's the Gaither Vocal Band.

That's music from Mr. Ray Boats here on Southern Light, and it's called Touching Him. He is our source of life. We need to hold on to Him with all that we have. We need to praise Him with our heart. We need to touch Him with our heart and realize that He alone is worthy of our praise, and He is our sustainer. He will keep us through the hard times. In 1935, you know, the Hoover Dam was built on the Colorado River in the Black Canyon between Arizona and Nevada. It still is recognized as one of the nation's civil engineering wonders. Hoover is an arch gravity dam. That is, it is an arch laid over on its side. It is designed so that the more pressure is applied against the dam, the more it is wedged into the solid rock, the stronger it becomes. That same principle finds its parallel in our walk with Christ. Our lives are built upon the solid rock, and the more pressure that's exerted against us, the more our lives will be wedged firmly into Jesus, and the stronger we become. He saves, He keeps, He satisfies. He can fulfill your deepest longing this morning. Candy Hemphill now, and David Phelps with Jesus Saves on Southern Light.

Till There Was Jesus. I never lived it all till there was Jesus. That was music from the Bill Gaither Trio right here on your Southern Light. Back to more gospel music. Here's Tony Gordon Majesty off of his Hymns album. It's a song called Nearer to Thee.

0: Linda Randall here on Southern Light, and I'm free. I'm free, free at last. Jesus' blood is what makes us free. We're just sinners saved by grace. I'm thankful for His amazing grace that would save even a sinner like me. Here are the Cathedrals.
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Just an old sinner

It's called Grace. And before that, you heard Except for Grace by the Martins, right here on Your Southern Light. The grace of God that passes all understanding is what's going to keep us. Right now, here's Don DeGrate, the song that says, I am redeemed. The grace of God has redeemed our souls, and what a blessing that is. Here's Don DeGrate.

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Where there was confusion, peace now reigns. I love it. I'm walking with Jesus. I'm a child of the King. And it's all because, said children,

Jesus.

I Will Sing of My Redeemer. Music from the Gaither Homecoming Friends here on Southern Light on this Sunday morning. I've enjoyed being with you this morning. I hope the program's been a blessing. Invite you to stay tuned. 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Right now we have a song, and it's a classic by the Hensons. 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
1: Here's the weather for the Southern Light listening area. It's currently 63 degrees under partly cloudy skies, 93% humidity. The wind is from the west at 4 miles per hour. The forecast for this morning, clear skies with a light wind, 67 degrees. This afternoon, a few clouds and somewhat breezy, temp about 78. Then this evening, the sky will be clear with some light wind, with the temp 65. And that's the weather for the Northern Shenandoah Valley listening area.
2: 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Some friendships are desirable, others are dangerous. Today, Dr. David Jeremiah shares Solomon's wisdom on fostering healthy relationships. To share, power up your personal relationships, personal friendships. Here's David.
3: Well, the Bible tells us that Solomon was the wisest man who ever lived. I don't know if that would be true today if we look back over all of history, but probably so. When he writes about personal relationships, he speaks to the heart. And today, we're going to talk about Solomon's words about friendship and relationships right here on the weekend edition of Turning Point.
4: You know, there are many Christians that you meet from time to time who say, "I don't really need friends. I have the Lord." I've heard that. And when you get to know them, you know why they don't have any friends. But how many of you know that God does his best work through other people, and that he does his best loving through people, that God put us on this earth and then he put us together on this earth so that we could express love and friendship one to another? And life is so difficult that we all need friends, don't we? And you show me a person who says he doesn't need a friend or she doesn't need a friend, and I'll show you a person who is proud and arrogant and soon headed for a fall, because all of us have tremendous needs in our lives for friendship. And even now as I say that, some of you are thinking of the friends that you have in your life who are so special to you. When I talk about friends, what do I mean? There are frankly four different levels of friends that you need to know about. First of all, there are contact friends, people you meet in your daily life, people that you pass, the acquaintances, the people that you know, the people that you say hello to. You might say of them, "They're my friends," but they're basically just contact friends, people that you meet from time to time, but you don't know them and they don't really know you. And then there are casual friends, people who have common interests with you, people who like the same things you like, people who you can talk about certain subjects with and know that you're in agreement. Maybe they're Democrats and you're a Democrat. Maybe they're Republicans and you're Republicans. I guarantee you're having lots of conversation with your friends these days. And then there are people you might call close friends, those with whom you share common goals. Maybe it's your partner in business, your neighbor at home, someone you sit with at church, someone you feel close to. But the kind of friendship that I want to talk about from the book of Proverbs is not any of the three that I have mentioned, but rather I want to talk about committed friends. A person who cares enough about you to confront you when you're wrong. One who stays with you in the thick and the thin. If you have one friend like that, you are blessed indeed. And you ought to count it all joy that God has given you one somebody like that. If you have two, you are the richest of all people. Because friends like that are a rare commodity in today's busy, impersonal world. And you need to choose your friends carefully. Because if you want a friend who's going to be committed to you, you want to make sure you get the right one. In the book of Proverbs, the word friend, companion, neighbor are sometimes a translation of the same Old Testament word. And in the 27th chapter of the book of Proverbs, by implication or by statements that connect with other proverbs, we can discover five different kinds of friendships. The first kind of friend that you're going to meet in the book of Proverbs chapter 27 is a foolish friend. You know, it's possible to have foolish friends. And Proverbs chapter 27 and verse 3 says this, A stone is heavy and sand is weighty, but a fool's wrath is heavier than both of them. Now remember, the book of Proverbs is a very visual book, so when you read these Proverbs, try to think in your mind the picture that they're painting. Verse 22 says, though you grind a fool in mortar with a pestle along with crushed grain, yet his foolishness will still not depart from him. What that's saying in so many words in today's vernacular, you can beat him to a pulp and he'll still be foolish. Back in Proverbs chapter 1 and verse 7, it says, the fear of the Lord is the beginning of knowledge, but fools despise wisdom and instruction. The Bible says you can end up, if you're not careful, with friendships that you have forged with foolish people. Proverbs 1:32 says, for the turning away of the simple will slay them, and the complacency of fools will destroy them. And Proverbs 22:3 says, a prudent man foresees evil and hides himself, but the simple or the fool passes on and is punished. According to Proverbs, a man is a fool who is naive and without convictions and gullible. We're not talking here about a person who is without intellect. A fool in the book of Proverbs is a rebellious person, a person who neglects the counsel that's given to him by those who care for him. The rebellious fool believes every word, but the prudent or the wise man considers his steps. Fools lack discipline and have little discernment. Fools are naive. A fool is somebody who just believes anything. And you don't want to have friendships with the foolish because you will end up just like them. Proverbs 13:20 is the key verse in this point. Listen carefully. He who walks with wise men will be wise, but the companion or the friend of fools will be destroyed. I cannot emphasize this enough, that the choice you make of your friendships will be so much the determination of your life. That if you choose bad friends, they will have bad influence on you. The peer pressures that young people face when they're drawn in to the kinds of things that friendships can do to them if they're wrong. We could write a book about those stories. They're sad indeed. Business alliances are the same when we grow into adulthood. If we're not careful, we end up forging alliances with people who do not share the same goals that we have and will take us in the wrong direction. Now, the Bible is not saying that we should have no friends who are outside of the faith. That is isolationism. And for so long, fundamentalists and separatists have said, if you're a Christian, you should only have Christian friends. My goodness, how are we going to win the world if we don't have friendships with those in the world? I'm not talking here about casual friendships or contact friendships. I'm talking here about committed friendships. You don't want to forge a committed friendship with somebody who doesn't embrace your values and your God. Because if you are not careful, that committed friendship will cause you to move from your commitment to the greatest friend you ever had in your life, the Lord Jesus Himself. I think this is what James was trying to get across in his epistle in the fourth chapter when he said, do you not know that friendship with the world is enmity with God? Whoever therefore wants to be a friend of the world makes himself an enemy of God. It's a good reminder that it is possible to have foolish friendships that can lead you astray. A preacher of another generation logged this story in one of his books. He said, I frequently go down to the penitentiary to visit a man who was serving a life term. This is how it happened. He had not been long in this country. He was from another country. One evening, he went out with a group of men who had invited him to accompany them. The first thing he knew, they were robbing a store. In the shooting which ensued, the woman was fatally wounded. Sometime afterward, the young man, who did not even know that a murder had been committed and who actually had nothing to do with it, was picked up and interrogated by the police, whom he told frankly that he had been out that night with a group of men. He was tried and sentenced to life in prison for murder, and legally so, as he was in the company of those who had committed the crime. It was just one night of thoughtless, careless friendship, and it ruined his life. I don't want to make this bigger than it is, But I do want to tell you that your choice of friends is critical according to the Word of God. Somebody said, well, I want to forge a relationship with them and I will influence them my way. It almost always is a two-way influence. Sometimes I hear unknowing young people, Christian young people, I'm sad to say, tell me that they're planning to forge the most intimate of friendships, a marriage with somebody who's not a believer, with the excuse that they'll win them after the marriage. And I can tell you, if you want to study the statistics on that one, you will not do it. Because most people are on their best behavior before marriage, and then after marriage comes, they settle into their old patterns. Foolish friends. Let me talk for a moment about faithful friends. For here in this same passage of Scripture, in the 6th verse of the 27th chapter, we read, "Faithful are the wounds of a friend, but the kisses of an enemy are deceitful." Now, let's take the last part of that verse and understand what it says so that we can understand the first part of it. The last part of the verse says, "The kisses of an enemy are deceitful." And if you have your Bibles open to the 27th chapter, if you'll go back into Proverbs chapter 26, beginning at the 23rd verse, you will find a little commentary on that section of chapter 27, verse 6. In verse 23, it says this, listen to this, "Fervent lips with a wicked heart are like earthenware covered with silver dross. He who hates disguises it with his lips and lays open deceit within himself. When he speaks kindly, do not believe him, for there are 7 abominations in his heart." I want you to get the picture that the writer of Proverbs paints with his little word picture. He says that fervent lips with a wicked heart are like an earthen jar covered with silver, a silver-covered earthen jar. In other words, what you see on the outside is what's not on the inside. These people are fervent in their friendship words, in their flattering tongue, but in their heart there is deceit. In fact, it says in this chapter, there are 7 abominations in their heart. You can't always tell a friend by their friendliness, can you? Do you know that some people are born strokers? By that I mean, they can't help it. They just have to stroke you every time they see you. You're the most wonderful person in the world. That's the most wonderful message I've ever heard. You're the greatest preacher who ever lived. And I'm thinking, where have these people been? I mean, it's wonderful to be complimented, and we always appreciate reinforcement in the areas where we serve and what we do. But when a person is overwhelmed in that regard, when he continues with that over and over again, sometimes you have to stop and ask, what's that person up to? What's really going on in their heart? You know, when a person is your true friend, just a word will do. But if they have another agenda, sometimes it is in the multiplication of words that you become suspicious. And the writer of Proverbs says we have every right to do that because there is a kind of friend who is faithless, who will say one thing with his lips, who will humor your fancies and flatter your pride, but down in their heart, they have another agenda. Faithful friends do not try to force their personal opinions on the lives of others. They try to help in a biblical way, and you can always spot it if you watch for it. Romans 15:2 gives us a little definition of a faithful friend. Let each of us please his neighbor for his good, leading to edification, building up. Ephesians 4:2 says it this way, with all lowliness and gentleness, with long-suffering, bearing up one another in love. And Proverbs 9:8 adds this warning, do not correct a scoffer, lest he hate you. Rebuke a wise man, and he will love you. It's interesting that a faithful friend is a friend who doesn't always tell you what you want to hear. How many of you have a spouse like that? You bristle, and then you go away to think, why, there's no person in the whole world that loves me more than this woman. And why would she say that if she didn't love me enough to help me? When you're a young preacher, as I was once, be careful how you laugh. When you're a young preacher and you're just getting started, it's so easy to fall into the pitfalls of repeating phrases and sentences and doing things that you wish you wouldn't do, and you don't think about it, but after a while, when the emotion of the meeting is over and you have a chance to sit down, you're reminded by the one who loves you, you did it again. You did it again. And that's so helpful. It's wonderful to have a friend you trust to help you through those times, to rebuke you when you need to be rebuked in a kind way. If you have a friend like that, you are rich indeed. You have a faithful friend, according to the book of Proverbs. General Grant had a lawyer by the name of John A. Rawlins. He was closer to General Grant than any other man during the war. It was to Rawlins that Grant gave his pledge that he would abstain from intoxicating liquors, which he'd had a problem with. And when he broke that pledge, Rawlins went to him and with great earnestness pleaded with him for the sake of himself and for the sake of the great and holy cause of the nation to refrain from strong drink. Faithful were the wounds of that friend. And today, if you go to Washington, in the front of the Capitol at Washington, there stands the magnificent monument of General Grant, sitting on his horse in characteristic pose and flanked on either side by stirring battle scenes. But at the other end of Pennsylvania Avenue, a little to the south of the avenue, is Rawlins Park. And there stands a very ordinary, commonplace statue of Rawlins. And whenever you stand before the great monument of Grant, there in front of the Capitol, think of the other monument and remember the faithful friend who kept Grant on his horse is down at the other end, unnoticed and unheralded. But he was the kind of friend who could say what needed to be said at the right time. One of the things that's happening in Christendom these days, and I believe it's a good thing, is the development of accountability groups. You know, it's so easy to just sail along in your life, not asking any questions and not answering any questions. Something happens to you when you have somebody that asks you the hard questions. You need somebody to ask you those questions, don't you? Somebody to ask you, to look you in the eye and say, are you walking with God? Are you living outwardly what you profess to live? Is it genuine in your heart? That's a faithful friend. My friend, if you don't have one, you need to choose one and get yourself in a situation where you're asking each other some hard questions. Then I want to give you a third kind of friend, and these are the kind we all want. These are fortifying friends. These are friends who come up alongside of you and just encourage you. And you need to have some of those folks too. Chapter 27, verse 9 says it this way. Listen to the imagery of this proverb. Ointment and perfume delight the heart, and the sweetness of a man's friend gives delight by hearty counsel. That's a wonderful proverb. Friendly suggestions are as pleasant as perfume, says the proverb writer. Genuine advice shows that a person really cares. Somebody who comes alongside of you with the right spirit and the right attitude and puts their arm around you and says, I want you to know, and they encourage you and they strengthen you and they help you. And you feel such ease with them, even though you're talking about difficult things. How many of you know it's not usually the message that's the issue, it's the delivery system that comes into play. Sometimes people can come and say things to you and their delivery system's all wrong, the package is all messed up. And what they're saying is true, but the way they say it is so harsh and sometimes sarcastic that you can't get your arms around the message because you can't get past the delivery system. And the writer of Proverbs says that when you bring hearty counsel, it should have the aroma of perfume to it. In other words, it should be a sweet and tender way of helping your friend get the message that's at the core and not all the wrappings around the outside. That's something you have to work at and develop even in a marriage, isn't it? Learning how to give the message and not let the messenger mess it all up. And when you're with a person like that, you feel such at ease. I think it's sort of like what I read from the words of George Eliot. He defined a friendship like this. He said, oh, the inexpressible comfort of feeling safe with a person, having neither to weigh thoughts or measure words, but to pour them all out just as they are, chaff and grain together, knowing that a faithful hand will take and sift them. Keep what is worth keeping, and then with a breath of love, blow the rest away. Isn't that a great thought? Don't you covet somebody like that? It kind of goes along with the fact that every once in a while you need somebody you can just go blow off some steam. Oh, what a privilege it is to have a friend who takes the chaff and the grain together, and what is worth keeping, he keeps, and with love, he blows the rest away. You know, there's a friendship in the Bible that was like that. Do you remember the story of David and Jonathan? You talk about a friendship that had some dynamics that would make it not work. Unless you've read it recently, you might not be aware of the fact that Jonathan was the son of Saul, and Saul hated David. And David was the one who was about to take over Saul's place as king of Israel. And David also was sweet on Saul's daughter, and David and Jonathan were friends. You talk about getting into a complicated friendship, that was one. Because every time they were together, David's viewpoint was, Saul's trying to kill me, and Jonathan was always doing his best to make sure that David was kept safe. And sometime when you get a chance, you should go back to read 1 Samuel and read the record of that story. It is unfortunate that some very evil people have tried to make out of this relationship an inordinate relationship that would not be pleasing to God, but I can tell you on the authority of the Word of God, there was nothing like that. These were two men who loved each other as friends should love. And over again, there's a phrase in the Old Testament that describes their relationship. You will see it in 1 Samuel 18, 1 to 3, where you read, "And when he had finished speaking to Saul, the soul of Jonathan was knit to the soul of David, and Jonathan loved him as his own soul. And Saul took him that day, would not let him go home to his father's house anymore. Then Jonathan and David made a covenant because he loved him as his own soul." In 1 Samuel 20, verse 17, we read, "Now Jonathan again caused David to vow because he loved him, for he loved him as he loved his own soul." And in 1 Samuel 23, 16, we read that Jonathan, Saul's son, arose and went to David in the woods and strengthened his hand in God. I'm telling you what a friend. A friend who knows when you have a need and comes to strengthen you in the hand of God. Well, let me pass on to the fourth kind of friend that's alluded to in the 27th chapter of Proverbs. I was going to put it this way, but I tried to make it a little more acceptable. How about in-your-face friends? How about face-to-face friends? This is similar to what we talked about a few moments ago, but in a positive way. Proverbs 27, 17 is a great proverb. It says this, "As iron sharpens iron, so a man sharpens the countenance of his friend." This is the kind of a friend that you get together with and you can really deal with some of the tough issues of life. You can talk about things that are going to make a difference. You can share ideas, and they may not always be coming from the same way. They may be disagreement ideas, but you understand that this is two friends who love each other, sharing the most important things in their life one with another, and the result of it is you both are sharpened and strengthened by the encounter. Oh, what a relationship that can be. Especially if you're in a position of leadership or responsibility, to have somebody who can come and you can share ideas. Sometimes when we travel and we get with other pastors, that's what happens. We sit down in a room together and we talk about what God is doing in the ministry and how we can sharpen one another as face-to-face we deal with the issues of our lives. Romans 14, 19 says, "Therefore, let us pursue the things which make for peace and the things by which one may edify another." I don't know if you've ever remembered this verse from the book of Malachi, but I think this is kind of the same thing. Malachi 3:16 says, "Then those who feared the Lord spoke to one another, and the Lord listened, and he heard them." If you go back and study the book of Malachi, you know this wasn't a pleasant time in the life of these people. But they got together, and they spoke one to another, and the Bible says God listened in. I think God listens into conversations when iron sharpens iron and when friends come together to encourage one another. And the Bible says that that's what happened. And a book of remembrance was written before him for those who fear the Lord and who meditate on his name. Do you know when you have the right kind of conversations between one another and you're sharpening one another and you're encouraging one another, you get enrolled in God's book. And he listens into your conversation and he says, I saw Jeremiah down there in North Carolina with another brother pastor, and they were sharing the joys and the challenges of the ministry and encouraging one another. God loves that, and he hears it. And that's the kind of friendship you want to develop. Let me give you the last lesson. I just want to call this forever friends. There's a song that we hear a lot of times, friends are friends forever. And I always think when these young people are graduating from high school, most of them won't see each other again until the 20th year anniversary. But you can have forever friends, and the book of Proverbs says this, Proverbs 27:10. Do not forsake your own friend or your father's friend, nor go to your brother's house in the day of your calamity. Better is a neighbor nearby than a brother far away. Did you know that? And Proverbs 17:17 says it this way, even more succinctly, a friend loves at all times, and listen to this, a brother is born for adversity. Let me tell you how you can sort out your friends. You want to know the ones that are casual, the ones that are just companions, the ones that are committed? All you have to do is go through a crisis in your life. That's all you have to do. Crisis sorts out your friends like nothing you'll ever imagine. Some of the people you thought would be aren't, and some of the people you didn't think would be are. But the Bible says that a friend, a true friend, is born for adversity. What does that mean? That's what they're there for. You may not even know that they're there hovering around the externals of your life, but when you go through a difficult time, all of a sudden they move in and you discover the love and the strength and the encouragement that such a friend brings to you. Is Jesus your friend? Do you know him? You say, well, Pastor Jeremiah, everybody knows who Jesus is. No, that's a contact friend. Well, I study about him in the Bible. Oh, that's a casual friendship. I'm not talking about that. I want to know if you have a committed friendship with Jesus. Have you committed your life to him as he has committed his life to you? Are you willing to say, Lord Jesus Christ, what you said in your word about me, I accept as true. I am a sinner without any hope, but because you came into this world to be my Savior, I can know eternal life. As you committed yourself to me on the cross, I now commit myself to you, and I accept what you did for me. Because in order for Jesus Christ to be your friend, he first of all must be your Savior. And if you don't know him as your Savior, you can't have him as your friend. I don't know about you, but the friendship I have with Jesus is the most wonderful thing in all the world to me. I say this with deference to a warm and loving relationship with my wife and my family. But my friends, there are times when you just got to get alone with your friend, the Lord Jesus, and pour your heart out to him because you know that no one else can comprehend, no one else can know. I don't know how I'd get through a day without my friendship with the Lord. And those of you who know him know what I'm talking about, and I want you all to have him as your friend. So if you've never known Jesus Christ as your Savior and your friend, why don't you take that step and show yourself friendly today and invite him into your life?
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7: 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And right now we'd like to introduce this gentleman to you. 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
1: Here's the weather for the Southern Light listening area. It's currently 63 degrees under clear skies, 93% humidity. The wind is from the south at 5 miles per hour. The forecast for this morning, clear skies with a light wind, 67 degrees. This afternoon, a few clouds and somewhat breezy, temp about 78. Then this evening, the sky will be clear with some light wind, with a temp 65. And that's the weather for the northern Shenandoah Valley listening area.
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3: 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This is your radio preacher, Pastor Tom Snyder. And I'm so glad that you've decided to listen to us, whether you're listening to us here live or whether you're listening to us 5 years from now. The message of God is still the same, and we're so thankful that we've had the opportunity to come and to share our hearts with you. As far as announcements are to go, we here at Back Creek Valley Church have on Sunday morning, we have at 10 o'clock, we have Sunday school. At 11 o'clock, we have worship with Children's Church. Sunday night, we still have Sunday night service at 6 o'clock. On this particular Sunday night, Taylor McKinney, a young lady that we sponsored to do mission, inner city mission work in Chicago all summer, she'll be coming and giving her testimony of what the Lord done for her. Then on this coming Tuesday morning, we have our Breaking Bread. We do this every other Tuesday. It is a Bible study along with some of the best lunch food that you will ever have. Best kept secret in Berkeley County. Come out every other Tuesday for Breaking Bread. And then every Tuesday night, we have Soul Squad. If you got a school-aged child, bring them out to Back Creek Valley Church. We go from 6 to 8 every Tuesday. We play a lot, do a lot of games and stuff, but we give them the gospel, we sing, we pray, and we preach, and we have a good time in the Lord. Then on Wednesday morning at 9 o'clock, we have prayer meeting. Amen. Sometimes we get as many come out on Wednesday morning as we do Wednesday night for Bible study. That's 7 o'clock Bible study. And we are doing the study right now on Moses. In fact, you're going to hear some of it here in just a little bit. And then on this coming week, I think we're pretty good. I do got one special announcement. The last Saturday of the month, it's not this Saturday, but the following Saturday, they're having the Back Creek Valley yard sale from one end to the other, okay? All kind of houses and yards and different places, but here at the church, you can come and rent a lot if you would like, or you can just come and buy, and you can come and eat. We will be serving breakfast and lunch and have all kind of goodies and snacks and those types of things. So that is here. We will probably start serving breakfast around 7:30-ish. So come out. We got cool drinks. We got a cool place to sit. And we got restrooms galore. So come on out and see us. And all the proceeds from that goes to our food program, our food room that we have. Amen. All right. I want you to listen to this beautiful song before we get into our word. Amen. Come, Jesus, come.

0: wrote a version of that song. That was by the man that wrote it. I believe it was original. Amen. Heartfelt. Are you looking for the day that Jesus is going to come? Amen. Hallelujah. In the meantime, we're going to keep on preaching on and keep on believing. As you know, we've started this study on Moses, and I guess unless the Lord puts something special on me, there's just so much material here that I'll just keep on preaching on, because every week it's just something deeper and deeper. We find new truths in it. I told the church last night the amazing thing. The story of Moses and the Red Sea and the plagues and are some of the most famous stories in the history of the world. And I'm amazed that in my life, I've known it since Bible school, since vacation Bible school, since Sunday school class. I've seen the movie, The Ten Commandments, and I've seen the different versions of it, and I know the story. But what I'm amazed at, I'm doing this and I'm just seeing so much fresh stuff that I never seen before. And only the Bible does that. See, because you can take a literary classic like Tom Sawyer, Huck Finn, Moby Dick, any of the classics, okay? And you read them once, maybe twice, maybe three times, and you can read it again and again, and you, on occasion, you may get something. But, man, I'm telling you, the Bible, every time you read it, you get something, because it's alive. Even when God is telling a biography, a story, basically, of the life of Moses, and just when you think you got this guy, you've studied him, and then there's a nuance or something about him that comes out that you've just never seen before. And once again, that happens in Exodus chapter number 5. And afterwards, Moses and Aaron went in and told Pharaoh, "Thus saith the Lord God of Israel, let my people go, that they may hold a feast unto me in the wilderness." And Pharaoh said, "Who is the Lord God that I should obey his voice and let Israel go? I know not the Lord, neither will I let Israel go." Now, there is an awful lot in just those two verses that I've never seen before. Or if I did see it, it was never brought to my attention. In that verse there, one of the questions is when he said, we know that God told Moses up on the mountain what he was going to do. He gave his assignment. There was no hidden spots in his assignment. He said, you're going to go down. You're going to tell Pharaoh to let my people go. Moses, you are going to leave my people out. They've been enslaved, and they're not going to be enslaved any longer. I've heard their prayers. There is no doubt what Moses was told to do. Yet when we read this verse, when he goes into Pharaoh's house and when he goes into the palace to ask Pharaoh or to tell him, this is what he says. He doesn't say, well, we're all leaving. God's taken. The Lord God says, send them out. We're all leaving now. That ain't what they say. They say that let the children of Israel go into the wilderness. Now, not in that verse, but in another verse, it says, for 3 days, okay, that we may go and worship. Let me read verse number 3. Then he said, the God of the Hebrews hath met us. Let us go and pray thee 3 days' journey to the desert and sacrifice unto the Lord God, lest he fall upon us with pestilence and with sword. And so they go in, and they don't. He doesn't say to them, hey. He doesn't just say, hey, God is delivering the Hebrews out of your hand. He says to him, hey, Pharaoh, would you consider letting us have a 3-day reunion, a 3-day picnic, a 3-day event in the desert where we can go and sacrifice to him? All right. This is what he tells them. And I find this kind of amazing how this went on. And whose idea was it to say? It doesn't say the Lord said the wilderness. Okay. Moses said, to let the people go for 3 days into the wilderness. And I'm wondering, you know, I'm just talking out loud here, whether this was by design, okay? Now, God's already told Moses that Pharaoh ain't going to let him, that God's hardened his heart, okay? That this is going to be a fight, okay? God's already told the assignment, and he told him how the Pharaoh's going to respond to the assignment. And so Moses and Aaron goes in there and says, hey, let our the children of Israel, let our brothers and sisters go on a 3-day sabbatical. And let us go out here and have this sacrifice. And Moses says, who is this Lord that you're talking about? Now, what we got to know in the Egyptian culture at that time, they had many gods. There was lots of gods. They had Ra, the sun god. They had the god of the Nile, the crocodile god, and so on. They had multiple gods that they served. But Pharaoh said, the God of the Jews, they did not know. And I thought about that. Now, how is it that you've got 3 million people in your kingdom, around your palace, and you don't know their God? You don't know their religion? You don't know their testimony? You don't know who they believe? Do you know? We think that might be strange, but you know, I'm afraid there are people that are listening to me right now. You are a Christian. You call yourself a Christian in church, but the Pharaohs in your lives, they don't know about your religion. They don't know about your experience. And to me, that is pretty sad. That's a sad thing. At this point, now we know that God's going to establish them as a nation, the Hebrews. They're not established as a nation yet. They're just they're a bunch of individual families, different tribes, Reuben and Gad and Simeon and Judah and Ben and Joseph and so on. Amen. They're just a bunch of different families. They're not a nation yet. They haven't been together, but there is history. And we know that there'd be some because Jochebed is definitely a believer in how she puts Moses in the basket 80 years or earlier, early to this. Amen. But yet, when they go before Pharaoh, Pharaoh says, I don't know who the God of the Hebrews is. Now, granted, after this moment, the world is going to realize who the God of splits the Red Sea, the God of the 10 plagues, the God of the commandments, the God of the lightning on the mountain, the God that brought them through the desert and their clothes didn't wear out. Amen. The miraculous of this. But at this point, just a handful of people, the Hebrews, know of the covenant of Abraham. And I think that we can learn something by this. I believe there's probably a lot of you out there that there are people in your everyday life don't know about your faith. They don't know about your relationship with God. They don't know about who you serve. Amen. And what God does. Now, some of you like me, you go to Pentecostal church. You go to the hand clapping church. You go shouting church. Amen. You go to churches loud and proud. But nobody knows that during the week. Nobody knows that during the week. There may be some of you that are spirit-filled and you work in the gifts of the Spirit and you pray, even speak in tongues. Amen. But no, people around you don't know it. Listen, we should be letting our testimony known. Amen. We need to let people know who we are in God. And let me give you a secret. If you're not so quick to share your testimony, if you're not so quick to share your faith, you need to examine why. Now, I already feel one answer coming back. Well, I don't want to be pushy on people. Well, aren't you glad that somebody was pushy on you? Aren't you glad? I hear this. Well, I've had it my whole life. Well, listen, your mama, your daddy, your Sunday school teacher, your grandparents, your aunts, your uncles, somebody told you about Jesus. Amen. And there is a world of Pharaohs out there that don't know about who God is, but they're going to. They're going to recognize that in Pharaoh's case, they're going to come about it in the hard way. They're going to come about it in the hard way. Amen. Now, In verse number 4, the king of Egypt said unto them, where do you, Moses and Aaron, let the people go from thy work? Get ye unto your own burdens. And what Pharaoh was saying right here to them in verse number 4, and basically he's saying to Moses and Aaron, don't you waste my time with this. You and Aaron and all the rest of you need to get back to work, all right? Pharaoh, in his mindset, thought it was good. He goes on to say them. He goes on to say to them after that, and Pharaoh said, behold, the people in the land now are many, and you make them to rest from their burdens. What he is saying there, basically, in his mindset, in Pharaoh's mindset, he thinks these Hebrews have got a pretty good deal. All right, he thinks we know the estimate are at least 3 million of them. And he's saying, you know, the job that you got with the amount of workers that you got, and he goes on even a little bit further, and he says, you want me to let you all go when you've got it so good? Now, the Hebrew children, they see themselves as enslaved. Pharaoh thinks that he is, as a slave owner, he thinks he's doing a good job. All right. Well, that's just the way the world is now. They just expect the church just to shut up and just stay in their place. And, you know, I do thank God over the last 4 years and even then 4 years before that, not the immediate 4 years, but when Trump was in, that the church has gotten more vocal. And there has been definitely eye-opening experiences. But the world says this, you all good, go ahead and just keep working for us. All right, you keep doing what you're doing, you know, providing for the community, pay your taxes, and, you know, we will just abide you. We will just, we'll just appease you. As long as you don't start demanding things of us. Amen. Listen, when it comes to government, amen. Some people say, well, Christians shouldn't be part of the government. I beg to differ. Amen. Let your yea be yea and your nay be nay. Now, I'll render to Caesar that which is Caesar's. Amen. And old Pharaoh said, I tell you what I'm going to do. There's so many of you, and you got it so good. Let them make the brick without straws. And that's the next point of the story. Let them make bricks without the straw. And he called the taskmasters in. And he said to the taskmasters, he said, don't give them straw no more. Let them go get their own straw. Let them go pick it, find it, scrape it, do whatever they can to do their own straw. Now, underneath the taskmasters, the Bible calls them officers. I'd like to call them bosses, and I looked it up in the original Hebrew. These are Hebrew people that are doing the Egyptian they're like Egyptian foremen for the slaves, but they're Hebrews, okay? And evidently, there's 3 million of them, all right? And I don't know what the workforce is, probably a couple hundred thousand or more. And there are bosses, and there are Hebrew bosses, and they've been doing this for years and taking advantage of their brothers and sisters. And I want to point this out. Listen, I do believe, amen, it's all right to try to prosper, even in this world, all right? It's okay to try to make some money. It's all right to try to build a life. But not at the expense of somebody else, not at the expense of hurting your brothers and sisters, not at the expense of doing things that you shouldn't be doing. And these bosses were. And it comes to find out that so the bricks don't get made quite the way that they're supposed to, and the taskmasters start beating on the bosses, the foremen. He didn't beat the workers per se, but they beat these foremen, these Hebrew foremen. And they go over the taskmaster's head and go to Pharaoh and say, why are you doing this to us? This ain't fair. You're beating us. And Pharaoh says, well, wait a minute. Y'all asked for a 3-day vacation. And if you got time to do all that, you got time to make straw. And what do? They run to Moses and they tell Moses this, all right? And in the meantime, Moses is talking to Pharaoh a second time and asking him to let the people go. And in the midst of all this, Pharaoh talks to God. And we find Moses here as a leader, as a called leader of God between the proverbial rock and hard place. He is in a hard situation. And he goes to God and says, God, I didn't think it was going to be like this. God, why is it like this? I thought you were going to set him free. He knew that there was going to be some plague business because he knew the rod, that he was going to use the rod, turn the water into blood that had already been predetermined. Amen. And now they're getting beat. Well, any practical reason, I believe some of this is a judgment of God on these people, these Hebrew people that have not. They're in a bad place. Listen, there's a song that says, Father along, we'll know all about it. In the course of the song, it says, I wonder why wicked prosper year after year. Well, there will be a judgment day. There will be a sowing and reaping. There will be a time, ladies and gentlemen, amen, that they won't get away with it. And that for these bosses and these foremen that have been, running their own people down, now is judgment time. But on the bigger picture, amen, God is hardening Pharaoh's heart. And Moses is kind of in the middle, and Moses says, Lord, things ain't going quite the way that we want them to. And the Lord says to him there towards the end of chapter number 5, and Moses returned unto the Lord and said, Lord, wherefore has so evil enticed these people? Why is it that thou hast sent me? He even says to him, God, what are you doing? What is your plan? Sometimes as a pastor, as a leader, as a minister, when things aren't going the way that I thought, I say, God, what's your plan? God, what are you doing? And the Lord said unto him, said unto Moses, now shalt thou see what I will do to Pharaoh, for with a strong hand shall he let them go, and with a strong hand shall he drive them out of this land. Amen. God's got a plan. I said, God's got a plan, even if you don't understand, even if you don't recognize, God has got a plan. He had a plan for Moses. He had a plan for the Hebrews. And he even had a plan for Pharaoh. Amen. And I'm here to tell you, God's got a plan right now. And somebody that I'm talking to right now, you're serving God the best that you can, but you don't understand why you are going through what you are going through. And I'm here to tell you that God has a plan for you. God is in control of your life, even when you feel like you're between a rock and a hard place. There have been times, ladies and gentlemen, yes, I have. I've sat in the middle of deacon meetings and board meetings, and I've sat under accusation, and I've sat under hardship. Now, I love it when people are giving me the data boys and good job, Pastor Tom. Then there's those times, why are you letting this happen? Why is this going on? Do you got an answer for this? And it's in those difficult times, amen, we got to look to God, amen, we got to say, God, you're sovereign, God, you're in control. And sometimes I'll look people back in the eye, and he had to look the children of Israel back in the eye and said, hold on, God's at work. Hold on, God's at work. Do you know how many times I go to the hospital and sit beside somebody's bedside, or I'm down by the funeral home, or out by the graveyard, and I'm talking to somebody, and they're completely in dismay of what God's doing in their eyes. They don't understand. They say, I didn't sign up for this. I don't understand this. And I've just got to say to them, you just hold on. God's got a plan. Remember this, and this is what I'll tell you. If you will stay faithful. Amen. Just as God would lead the children of Israel out with the biggest miracle in the history of mankind, in the history of humanity. Amen. God will do the same thing for you, but you got to hold to God's unchanging hand. You got to know that God's got a plan, and I believe God's still got a plan for the church. I believe God's still got a plan for Christianity. I believe God's got a plan for Israel, and I believe God's got a plan for me, and I believe believe God's got a plan for you. And sometimes when the water gets mucky and miry and people are talking about you and running you down and calling you every name in the book and you don't understand where your hope is coming from, you just stand and say, all right, God, it's time for you to move, Lord. Lord, I rest that you are in control. And I know God's in control, and God is in control of your life. Now remember, friends, this is the first day of the rest of your life. Go live it for the Lord.
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Greetings in the wonderful name of the Lord Jesus Christ. This is Pastor Paul Markey, pastor of Lighthouse Full Gospel Church right here in Stephens City, Virginia. We want to welcome you to the Hour of Redemption this morning. I trust the broadcast will be a blessing to you, that your heart and life will be touched. You'll be challenged by the Word of God and encouraged. Thankful for the kind remarks for last week's message, and I pray that somebody was saved and touched by the power of God, that somebody under the sound of my voice heard and heeded the Word of God and realized, oh, the powerful destruction of sin, because it is a, like I said, it thrills and then it kills, it fascinates and then it assassinates. I look at our nation and realize how we need God and how we need revival. You know, everyone's scrambling, figuring out what's going to happen here and what's going to happen there. Neighbor, there's only one thing that can save America from destruction, and that is to turn back to God. For years, they've been working to undermine our school system, our government, to destroy all the faith that we, all the things that this nation was built on. They've been working incessantly behind the lines and in the dark corners and other places, trying to undermine the very foundation of this country. And the only thing that will save us is to turn back to God and have revival. And I pray that God will give us that. We'd like to invite you this morning to the church here, Lighthouse for Gospel Church. We have Sunday school from 10 to 11. At 11 o'clock, we start our morning worship service. Tonight at 6:30 and Thursday night at 7:30. We're looking for God to move. We had a wonderful move of God, especially Sunday night. Seemed like the Lord came by and touched us in a great way. And I'm praying that God will bless us today. We'd love for you to come and visit us. We're located right on Route 11 between Middletown and Stephens City. If you were coming south, it's a little bit past the old drive-in theater on the right. Coming north, get off at Middletown and come to 11 and turn right and come up past the way station. And right past that, we're up on the left. So we'd love to have you this morning. Excuse me. Reading today from Psalm chapter 78 and verse 12. The Bible said, marvelous things did he in the sight of their fathers in the land of Egypt, in the field of Zoan. He divided the sea and caused them to pass through. He made the waters to stand as an heap. In the daytime also he led them with a cloud, and all the night with a light of fire. He clave the rocks in the wilderness and gave them drink, as out of the great depths. He brought streams also out of the rock and caused waters to run down like rivers. They sinned yet more against him by provoking the Most High in the wilderness. And they tempted God in their heart by asking meat for their lust. Yea, they spake against God. They said, can God furnish a table in the wilderness? Behold, he smote the rock, that the waters gushed out and the streams overflowed. Can he give bread also? Can he provide flesh for his people? Therefore the Lord heard this and was wroth. So a fire was kindled against Jacob, and the anger also came up against Israel. Heavenly Father, thank you this morning for the wonderful and great privilege to preach the Word of God. Lord, I pray today that you would help me and anoint me, God, as I try to challenge men and women everywhere, God, under the sound of my voice, to realize the awesome power of God, to realize what a great and mighty God that you are. And as the writer said, they asked the question, is anything too hard for God? Well, Lord, obviously the answer is absolutely not. Amen. There is nothing too hard for our God. And I appreciate your power and your grace. Touch me now. Touch my heart. Let the words of my mouth, the meditations of my heart be acceptable unto you, O God, I pray. In Jesus' name, amen. I'd like to preach, if the Lord would help me a little while this morning, on the God that can. The God that can. If you read this text, and of course you can read the whole psalm, and it just really talks about all the great and mighty things that God did for Israel. I mean, you know, it's just sort of amazing when you think about how that he brought those plagues and dried up the Red Sea, made a path, and put a cloud by day to hide them from that intense sun that came down in the desert. At night, he turned that into a pillar of fire for two reasons.
Number one, it gave them heat. And secondly, it gave them light. That, you know, of course, as you know, wild beasts are afraid of fire. And so that fire, that pillar of fire, drove back the wild beast. And that night, they said the desert could get very cold. And God turned on the furnace. I mean, God just did that. There was no problem for God to do that. Man couldn't do it. Man don't have the ability to plant clouds. Man certainly don't have the ability to put clouds of fire in the sky. But God did all of this. Why? Because he was intent on bringing his people to the promised land. The Bible tells us that he brought water out of the rock, you know, when they were thirsty. And they cried to Moses, and God said, Moses, speak to the rock. And, you know, one time he told him, smite the rock, which he did. The next time he said, speak to the rock. That's when Moses smote it and it provoked God, and God kept him out of the promised land. But nonetheless, two times, God brought water out of the standing rock. It ran like rivers. It ran like rivers out of that rock. That was nothing more than God. He fed them with quail, stacked it around the camp. I think it was about 4 feet high, so that it ran out there nostrils. Can he feed it? Yeah, he can feed you flesh. Yeah, he can feed flesh. He can stack them up all around you. And, you know, he gave them manna. Their clothes didn't wear out. Their shoes didn't wear out. And so, you know, I don't know. It's just unbelievable at all that God did for them. And here they are, and the writer brings it out. They said, can God do this? Can God give, you know, can God give meat? Can God furnish a table? You know, can God do this? You know, all their whole questions were, you know, can God provide for the people? Can God give bread? Well, he was giving them bread every day. He gave them flesh. So I want to preach a little while today on the God that can. I'm afraid sometimes if we're not careful, we may be just like these Israelites. And, you know, God can help us. It seems like time and time again, and I've been pastoring now for quite a few years of my lifetime,

way sometimes. We are with God. He can bless us. He can heal us. He can touch us, work mighty miracles on our behalf. And just a week or a month or a year down the road, you would think that God had never touched us. You would think that God had never helped us, although he's been providing for us every day. Amen. One fellow said it. He said, I live from hand to mouth, from God's hand to my mouth. Another preacher friend of mine, they asked him, they said, are you independent? He said, no, I'm very dependent. Dependent upon God. And all of us are dependent upon God. You say, well, now, wait a minute, Brother Mark. I've got a good job and I work hard. Let me ask you a question. Who gives you the breath? Who gives you the strength? Who gave you the mind to work on that job? Let me tell you something, neighbor. In him we live and move and have our very being. Without God, you are nothing. Without God's touch, without God's hand, you are nothing. And if you don't think that's true, you can look at folks who were just great one day. Then maybe disease ravaged their body. And those that were so great and so dependent are left just clinging to life and begging for mercy. Friend, let me tell you something. I need God every day I live. I depend on him for health. I depend on him for life. I depend on him for strength. I depend on him for all of my food, my clothing, all that I have for the presence of God to move in our services. I depend on God. I don't care how great an orator you may think you are, great a preacher, great singer, that really makes no difference, friend. If you are going to touch lives, if I am going to touch lives, it takes the power of God. The Bible says it is the anointing that breaks the yoke. I can study, I can prepare, and I certainly try to do that. But I'm going to tell you, neighbor, I've got behind the pulpit. I was studied. I was prepared. I thought I had, as the old saying is, all my ducks in a row. But somehow, some way, I struggled to get that touch from heaven. I struggled to get that anointing from high. I did the best I could. There's other times I got behind the pulpit. I thought, well, I don't have a lot today. I've just got a little thought, maybe a couple little points. But then the Spirit of God would come on me and expanded my mind, and my tongue became like the pen of the ready writer, and lives were touched by the power of God. Oh, neighbor, we have got to have God. And so simply today, I want to preach on a God that can. The first thing I want to tell you is that he is a God that could turn your night into day. Isaiah 9:2 said, the people that walked in darkness have seen a great light, and such as sit in the valley of the shadow of death, unto them the light has shined. Hallelujah. I will tell you the first and great and most wonderful thing that God has ever done for any one of us is let the glorious light of his Son, Jesus Christ, shine into our light. I don't care how dark your night is. I don't care how dark the powers of sin may be. The light of God can pierce the darkness. It amazes me. I love to read about missionaries. And they'll go into these foreign lands where the gospel has never been preached. They've never heard the name of Jesus Christ. And you know what mostly turns many of them? They get to talking about the Son of God, that God had a son. Because most of them believe in a God, some kind of a God. They believe in a higher being. But when they get to preach it to them, that they had a son who loved them and died for them. Oh, that's what turns their lives around. Because to them, most of these people, amen, God, you know, he's the God of lightning and thunder, destruction and wrath, and they do everything in their power to appease him. That's why they're gods and their idols. They do things to appease God. But when these missionaries tell him, he's got a son that loved you. Hallelujah. He's got a son that went on the cross and died for your sins. Amen. That he is light, and that light will shine in your life. And when they get to preaching about Christ, that light dispels the darkness, and they get saved by the power of God. A dear friend of mine, Brother Don Rich, amen, it's sad to say, he has dementia, not doing well, but anyway, he started to work in the Panama, probably 30 years ago with the Kuna Indians. He was a great evangelist, one of the greatest we've ever had anyway, but he felt led of God to go back to Panama and go to these villages that had never heard the name of Jesus. This man got an old dugout wooden canoes, amen, and ride back into these villages where they'd never, never, never.

0: ever heard of the name of Christ. He tells about going into one village. And the head man there, the head of that tribe, his wife was sick, and she was dying. And so the witch doctors were there, and they were chanting and dancing and all, you know, doing all the things that they do, all their incantations. Amen. And the chief asked him, said, "Can your God heal my wife?" And Brother Don Rich said, "Yes, my God can heal your wife." Hallelujah. And he told him, he said, "But listen, you've got to get these out of here. They've got to get their stuff and get out of here." Oh, he said those witch doctors were so mad. But they gathered up their stuff and their witchcraft and went out. And when they got out, oh, hallelujah, he prayed a simple prayer and asked the Son of God to touch that chief's wife. And God raised her up, and that whole tribe got saved. That whole village got saved. And as far as I know, they're saved today. What was that preacher? It was the light of God's power. It was the light of God's Son that shined in that darkness. Ah, brothers and sisters, the reason why I believe that there's hope for America, because there are still churches and there are still pastors all across this nation that are preaching the power of the Son of God. And I think most of you know, I believe in the power of Pentecost and speaking in tongues. But let me tell you something, anywhere and anybody that gets behind that pulpit and declares that Jesus Christ is the Son of God and that his shed blood, amen, was shed for the sins of mankind, and will lift up a Son of God and will proclaim him as the only way to salvation, my friend, you can be saved. Amen. It is simple faith in a finished work of Calvary. And when that light dawns in you, or dawns on you, when you realize, my God, it's not religion. It's not praying to the priest. It's not counting prayer beads, but it's praying to a God that lives, a God that's alive and well. And I want to tell you, friend, I know a God that can shine in the darkness and dispel the darkness. His light will shine in the darkness and dispel it out of the hearts of your friends, your loved ones, your neighbors, whoever and wherever. If you can shine that light of Christ, if you can shine that light of the gospel of Jesus Christ, I'm here to tell you that God can turn light into darkness. Ah, brother, people are blinded by the deceitfulness of sin. They're blinded to the hope of salvation. They're blinded to the joys of Christ. Oh, hallelujah, hallelujah. But let me tell you this one thing I know, what the blind man said when Jesus healed his eyes there at the temple, and they said, "That man's a devil." He said, "All I can tell you is this." He said, "I know this. I was blind, and now I can see." You say more or less what he was saying. You can run that man down all you want to, but I was blind. And when that man came by, light came into my eyes. Light came into my soul. Light came into my being, and I can see. Oh, hallelujah. I want to tell you this morning, if you're blinded by the deceitfulness of sin, if you're bound by the chains of darkness, if you're living in the darkness of drug addiction or whatever, my God, let God's light shine. Let it dispel the darkness. Let him break the chains of sin that's got you bound, and it all starts with light. Hallelujah. Genesis 1, the very first thing that God did was he said, "Let there be light." Woo, hallelujah, hallelujah. Praise God. And that light was a type, of course, of Christ. And that was Christ that spoke that word. And brother, when the light came in, that rebuilding process began. The light dispelled the darkness. And God began to bring light and life and put everything in order. But it all started with light. If your life's all mixed up and you're bound by sin, amen, it starts with the light. Preacher, I can't quit drinking. Yeah, if you let the light come in. Pastor, I'm bound by drugs. Let the light come in. Preacher, I'm bound by lust and adultery. Let the light shine in. And when the light of Christ shines in, he'll drive out the drugs. He'll drive out the drink. He'll drive out the lust. He'll drive out the deprivation. He'll drive out the darkness. And the light of God will come in and save your soul and give you light. Oh, blessed be the name of Jesus Christ. Hallelujah. I'm glad that God can. Can God turn night today? Yeah, he can. I've seen him take lives so bound and broken by sin and turn them completely around. Hallelujah. Guess what else he can do? God can turn your bondage into liberty. John 8:36 said, If the Son therefore shall make you free, you shall be free indeed. Oh, hallelujah, hallelujah. I want to tell you, brothers and sisters, you read the Word of God, you find in the book of Mark chapter 5 that when he stepped off the boat after that night on the sea, he stepped out and a demoniac met him that no man could bind, no man could tame. He was always in the tombs crying and cutting himself day and night. No man could tame him. No man could bind him. But I want to tell you right now, friend, when he come in contact with Christ, oh, hallelujah, I said we'd come when he come in contact with the Son of God, the demon powers were broken. Amen. The spirits of hell were broken. Oh, hallelujah. When the Lord commanded those demons to go into the swine, they run down the hill. There's about 4,000, I think, ran down that hill and drowned in the sea. Oh, my God, the village people come and begged him to depart. I don't understand it. When they came, there was that man sitting clothed and in his right mind. Instead of begging him to stay and have a revival in that place at Gadara, oh, my God, no. They begged him to depart, and that's exactly what he did. But he told that man wanted to go with him. No, he said, you go and tell what great things that I have done for you. Oh, I want to tell you, amen. Christ is a man that can bind the powers of darkness and the demon powers of hell that have got you bound. Amen. The powers, like I said, of drugs, alcohol, lust, gambling, addiction, whatever it is, pornography, whatever power of hell has got you bound. I'm here to tell you here now, God can set you free. Oh, hallelujah, hallelujah, hallelujah, hallelujah. Oh, yes. Not only that, he can set you free from disease. Hallelujah. In that same chapter, amen. First off, he went to Jairus's, the house of Jairus, and there his daughter was in an upper chamber. When he left, they thought she was just in a coma. And when Jairus got back with Jesus, they said, ah, she's dead. You've troubled the master for nothing. Well, she's dead now. And Jesus said, she's not dead. She's just sleeping. And the Bible said they laughed him to scorn. They thought it was just a big joke. But they found out when he put them out. He put out all the unbelievers and he walked up the steps and simply stretched forth his hand and said, Talath Kuma, which is being interpreted, the Bible said, daughter, rise. Oh, hallelujah. Oh, glory to God. Her eyes begin to flutter. She began to take a breath. She sat up in that bed, and he gave her back to her father, and they came back down the stairs, and the jeers and the sneers and the scorn, amen, were turned to amazement to realize that this man had power over death. Yes, God can raise the dead and bring life. And then from there he goes, and a woman comes with an issue of blood. She had suffered 12 long years, had suffered many things at the hands of many physicians, and was none better but grew worse. But when she heard that Jesus was there, she said within herself, if I can but touch the hem of his garment, I know that I can be made whole. And the Bible said when she got to where he was, the crowd was pressed. But this little woman began to worm herself, no doubt. Some gave her some very hard looks as she pushed and shoved and wormed and finally got to where he was. And I believe with her last ounce of strength reached out and said within herself, if I can just touch the hem of his garment, glory. And when she touched the hem of his garment, woo, hallelujah, glory be to God. That healing virtue began to flow through her body. Excuse me, and she knew that she was touched. She knew that she was healed. She instantly knew that issue of blood, excuse me, had been healed in her body. Praise God. Jesus turned and said, who touched me? The disciples said, Lord, with this bigger crowd, with this multitude, and you want to know who touched you? Ah, but that little woman trembling stood and said, Master, it was me. I touched you. And I guess told the story because they wrote it down. She must have told him the story that she had issue of blood for 12 years and was dying every day. Oh, I want to tell you, friend, God is greater than your problems. He's greater than the spirit, the powers of hell that's got you bound. He's greater than the disease that has you bound. He's greater than the sickness that may have you bound. Oh, my God, if you're bound with the death of sin and destruction, oh, glory to God, and you're dying in sin, oh, the Son of God will raise you up and let you walk in newness of life. I'm talking about a God. They said, can God? I've got an answer for them. They won't hear it. Amen. For all of you that say, can God, I've got a word for all of you that want to know, can God heal? Can God save? Can God, yeah, I've got news for you. God still heals, and God still saves, and God still sets demonic people free from demons, and God still raises the dead, and God still opens the blinded eyes, and God is still alive in this day, and that light is still shining in a sin, a darkened world. I'm going to tell you, God can. Maybe you've lost your faith. Maybe you lost faith in the church, lost faith in the ministry, lost faith in the preacher. Well, friend, could I tell you, get your eyes a little higher and get your faith in God, because God has never failed. Men, by their very nature, will fail you. Churches may fail you. Amen. You may be disappointed in the crowd, in the message. I don't know what it is, but could I tell you, if you will get your eyes on Christ, if you will get your nose in the book, if you will get your knees on the ground and seek the face of God, my God will never fail you. My God will never let you down. The Bible said Jesus Christ, the same yesterday, today, and forever. He has not changed. His power is not diminished. You don't have a problem that God can't solve. You don't have a sickness that God can't heal. You don't have a dark situation that God can't put light into. You're not bound by a chain that the master cannot break. He's the great and mighty God, and he lives forevermore, and his eyes go to and fro upon the earth searching. Sure, he's looking for someone just like you to show himself strong on your behalf. Oh, what a great, I said, what a great and a mighty God. I'm going to tell you something else. My God can turn defeat into victory. Hallelujah. Oh, my God. Amen. In Luke chapter 5, when he's looking for his disciples, and he finds Peter, James, and John, and they fished all night. They said, Master, we've toiled all night, haven't caught a thing. He said, launch down your nets. Well, Lord, they said, we've already preached all night. We've already fished all night and haven't caught anything. He said, launch out. Let your net down on the other side. And they took that great drought of fishes. Oh, my God. And they were made to realize. I said they were made to realize that he was a God that could turn defeat into a miracle. Oh, glory. Sometimes, folks, as preacher of the gospel, oh, I say, Lord, I've preached and I've preached and I've preached and I've preached. Oh, God, it just don't seem like it's going just right. This past Sunday, I'd come to church early, and I was up at the front of the church, kneeling at our altar, praying and talking to the Lord. There was a couple of families I'd been praying for. One family in particular I'd been praying for, and I just asking God to touch them, asking God to move, asking God to bring them back to church. Amen. I got up from the altar just about the time the church was to start. I turned around, and oh, glory to God, there was that family. There was that family that I had just been weeping and begging God to bring in, and they were touched that night. There was another family that I'd prayed. They were there that night. Oh, glory. And listen, I'm just telling you, God is in charge, and what is so, it's not strange. It's just God. That mother told me that night that they really weren't coming, and then she just felt an urge to come to church. The husband said, I'm not going. She said, well, I feel like I need to go. And she came that night. and God touched them. Oh, hallelujah. Could I tell you that God wants to touch you and God wants to turn your misery into a blessing? God wants to turn your discouragement and the hope that God wants to give you the oil of joy. Amen. Amen. For the ashes of mourning. Hallelujah. He wants to give you joy. Could I tell you, God wants to give you victory for defeat. He wants to give you healing for your sickness. He wants to give you revival for your dead, dried up heart. Oh, brother, God desires to fill you with the power of God and the Holy Ghost. He desires to save your family, your sons and daughters. He desires to have revival in America. Oh, he is the God that can. And we've got to pray. We've got to trust. We've got to believe. I said we have got to believe in the God that can. Oh, he could turn death to life. He stood at the tomb of Lazarus. He said, Mary, Martha, your brother's going to live again. Oh, yeah, Martha, your brother's going to live again. Oh, I know I live in the resurrection. No. I am the resurrection. I am the life. He that believeth on me, though he were dead, yet shall he live. He goes to the grave. Show me where you buried him. He wept as he went, but he said, roll that stone away. Oh, we roll the stone away. Oh, no, we can't do that. He's been dead 4 days. By now, he'll stink. He simply said, Lazarus, come forth. He shouted with a loud voice, and Lazarus come out bound. But he come walking out of that tomb, and Jesus said, loose him and let him go free. Hear me. If you feel like your hopes and dreams have been entombed and there's no hope and there's no life and there's no joy, could I tell you he is the resurrection of the life, resurrection of broken hearts, broken dreams, broken lives. Amen. He is the resurrecting Son of God. I'm preaching about a God that can. And I want to tell you our God can. God bless you until next week at the same time.
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2: Here's the weather for the Southern Light listening area. The current temp 68 degrees under clear skies. The current humidity 82%. The wind is from the southwest at 5 miles per hour. The forecast for this morning, clear skies with a light wind, 67 degrees. This afternoon, a few clouds and somewhat breezy, temp about 78. Then this evening, the sky will be clear with some light wind, with the temp 65. And that's the weather for the Northern Shenandoah Valley listening area.
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4: 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I just want to encourage you today that if you don't have a home church, we invite you to come be with us. And listen, you can come as you are. You don't have to wear fancy suits or special hats. You can come to the house of the Lord, just dress what you have, the best that you have, and come on to church and we'll have a good time. We minister on the word that's very practical and relevant to your life. And I believe when you leave here, you'll have something you can hook on to. Your faith will be hooked up to the word of God and you can enjoy living the goodness of the Lord. Praise God. So today I want to encourage you to let God be first place in your life. Make him a priority in your life. It'll make the biggest difference you've ever seen. I remember just recently I was thinking about this fellow that I had led to the Lord. He lives out in Iowa. I flew to Iowa, met this guy. I was out there doing some hunting. He owned the lodge where I was at, and he was a hard worker. He had worked his whole life. I got to talking with him, and he opened his heart, and he accepted Jesus Christ into his life. He also had a situation going on in his body. He had been to the doctor. The doctor had diagnosed that he had cancer. Well, we prayed. I had the church praying with me. I contacted the church and said, pray with me for Mr. Swan was his name. We prayed, and not only did he open his heart to receive Jesus Christ as his Savior, but he also received him as his great physician. And the Lord touched his body and healed him instantly of cancer. He goes back to the doctor. The doctor gives him a different diagnosis. It says, you know, we must have misdiagnosed something or something, but, you know, you don't have cancer. Well, praise God. We hear those reports quite often, but God is a healer, and he's in the healing business. And so I want to encourage you, because I was talking to him, and here's what he said to me. He said, "Carlton, I've never raised my family in church. I never made time to go to church. I was always working. I worked 7 days a week. I was always chasing after that dollar." He said, "But it's time for me to make a change in my life." He said, "It might be too late for me to take my kids to church." He said, "But I can go to church." And so when I was there, we went to church together, and he's been going to church ever since. I called him, and I said, "How you doing, Mr. Swan?" He said, "Good." I said, "You still going to church?" He said, "Yep." So I was so happy to hear that, because he had found a church that he enjoys going to. You know, church is so important. The Bible says, don't forsake the assembling of the believers together, especially when you see that day approaching, talking about the last day. Well, if you look in the news and you watch what's going on, you'll see that we are living in a time, I believe it's the last of the last days. We're living in a difficult situation in the natural. We need a church family. Each one of us need a church family, a place that we can call home, people that can link up with you and pray with you, encourage you as you're on your faith walk with God. Praise God. So I invite you to come be with us at 10:30. I believe you'll enjoy it. We minister a very practical, relevant word. And when you leave here, you'll have something that your faith has latched onto. It'll help you through this week. Praise God. So I invite you to do that. Well, I want to share with you, I'm going to continue sharing with you on the topic of healing. I mentioned to you that I prayed for that fellow in Iowa. He had cancer, and God healed him. And the reason why God healed him is because we believe. We believe that God is a healer, and we released our faith in God. And God responded to our faith, because he looks for people that would just simply release their faith in him. The Bible says without faith, it's impossible to please God. Those who have faith in God and release their faith in God, what pleases him is when people say, "I put my faith, my trust in him." What pleases him is when people release their faith, because it gives him an opportunity to intervene in their situation and touch them in their lives. So today I want to just encourage you in your faith with God. In particular, we're talking about healing. We've taken some time for the last several weeks to talk on the topic of healing, and I found out that a lot of people, they either don't think that God wants them healed, or if God did, he would just do it, you know, but I find out in the Word that it takes faith. Somebody's faith has got to be in operation. We don't just automatically have the blessings of God come on our life. No, it's when you begin to read and begin to meditate on the Word of God, begin to build your faith on the things of God and set in motion certain principles of faith. That's when you begin to enjoy the promises that God has in His Word. And so my heart's desire is to continually inundate you with the truth from God's Word that it is God's will for you to be healed. And once you get that settled in your spirit that it is God's will for you to be healed, your faith will rise to another level. And as you continually focus on scriptures that pertain to healing, the Bible says faith comes by hearing and hearing by the Word of God. And as you continually focus on scriptures and the Word, your faith will grow and you'll be able to receive all that God has for you. Here's what it says in Proverbs chapter 4, verses 20 through 22. It says, "My son, attend to my words. Incline thine ear unto my sayings. Let them not depart from your eyes. Keep them in the midst of your heart." Now, what's he saying? Don't let my words depart from your eyes. Keep them in the midst of your heart. In other words, meditate on the Word of God. Get the Word of God. You pay attention to God's Word. Listen to what God is saying in His Word. Get it right in front of you. Meditate on the Word. Keep it in the midst of your heart, the Bible says. "For they are life unto those who find them, and health to all their flesh." Well, in the margin of some King James Bibles, you'll see this scripture, Proverbs 4:22, and it's read like this: "My words are medicine to all their flesh." You know, God's Word is medicine to all of our flesh. If you'll open your heart to receive it, it'll have an effect inside of you. It'll cause change inside of you to take place. And so that's why I'm encouraging you to get this book that I'm offering. It's called Healing Scriptures. And if you'll get this book, it's filled with scriptures pertaining to healing. And it's also got several stories in here of people who took the Word of God as God's medicine, and they applied it in their life, and God worked in their life and brought healing to their bodies. So I encourage you again, if you haven't called the church office yet, I want you to do that. Ask for this free book. It's called Healing Scriptures. They'll get your address and they'll send it to you. And you can build your faith on the Word of God. I heard this quote years ago by Lester Sumrall, who was used by the Lord mightily to pray for people, and many people got healed. But he made this statement: feed your faith on God's Word, and you'll starve your doubts and unbelief to death. And so you'll find out that if you'll just feed your faith on God's Word, get God's Word in front of your eyes and meditate on it, ponder on that Word, just begin to read those scriptures out loud, and you'll see that faith will come alive inside of your heart. Faith will come alive, and you can receive all that God has promised in His Word. Well, for the last several weeks, we've been talking about healing because we want to see people enjoy God's best. Now, some people, they don't believe that it is God's will for all to be healed, and that's okay. If that's what they want to believe, that's fine. But we're a church that believes that it is God's will. It is God's will for all to be healed. You know, in the Word of God, you'll see that Jesus, He never, ever turned anyone away who came to Him for healing. He never turned not one person away. So when you begin to read and meditate on and think about Jesus, the life of Jesus, and how He ministered healing to all the folk that came to Him, and you see that He was no respecter of persons, He was a very special person. He was demonstrating to mankind that God loves them and God wants them healed. So that's why we've been focusing on this in particular, because I want people to know that it is God's will. You know, there's 17 times in the Gospels where Jesus healed all the sick that were present. We have 47 times recorded where He healed one or two people at a time. But nowhere do we find that Jesus refused to heal anyone. Jesus said in His own words in John 5:19, "I only do what I see my Father do." John 14:9, He says, "He that has seen me has seen the Father." And so we see here that Jesus was simply demonstrating to the people that God wants them healed. He told His disciples, "If you see me, you've seen the Father." In Hebrews 1:3, it says, "Who being the brightness of His glory, the express image of His person." In other words, Jesus was the express image of God in action. When you saw Jesus moving, you saw God in action. He was showing them that it was God's will for mankind to be touched and healed and set free. Now, I've shared this as one of my scriptures here in Matthew 8:1-3. It says, "And when He had come down from the mountain," talking about Jesus, "great multitudes followed Him. And behold, there came a leper and worshipped Him, saying, 'Lord, if Thou wilt, Thou can make me clean.' And Jesus put forth His hand and touched him, saying, 'I will, be thou clean.' And immediately the man's leprosy was cleansed." Well, Jesus said these two words, "I will," to the man who requested healing. "I will" implies, or you could say it means, "It is my will." Now remember, Jesus said, "I came not to do my own will, but to do my Father's will." So obviously it was God's will for the leper to be healed, because God healed the leper through Jesus. Listen, when you're praying for healing, talking to God and talking to God about your situation, if you know that it's God's will for you to be healed, you never need to end your prayer with these words, "If it be thy will." Now I've heard a lot of people, they pray, and then they'll end their prayer saying, "Now, Lord, you know, if it be your will, I ask you to do this." Well, listen, once you get it settled in your heart that it is God's will for you to be healed, you never end your prayer saying, "If it be your will," because God's word is His will. God's word is His will. So when you get it settled in your heart that healing is His will, you don't have to end your prayer saying, "If it be your will." You can end your prayer saying, "Thank you, Father. I pray all of this in the mighty name of Jesus. Amen." Amen, meaning so be it. Amen. There's a different way of ending your prayers. You can pray in faith, believing and knowing in your heart that it is God's will for you to be healed. Once you get that settled, you'll pray differently. You'll talk to God differently. Now, listen, a lot of people, like I said, a lot of people are skeptical, and they're skeptics, and a lot of times that comes from their own personal experiences. But I've got news for you. Your experiences do not nullify the truth in God's Word. Just because somebody didn't get healed, or just because you were raised a certain way to believe a certain thing, you've got to get into the Word of God to see what God's Word says and put your faith in that. Here's what it says in Romans chapter 3, verses 3 and 4. It says, "What if some do not believe and were without faith? Does their lack of faith and their faithlessness nullify, make ineffective and void the faithfulness of God and His fidelity to His Word?" Verse 4 says, "By no means. Let God be found true, and though every human being is false and a liar." You don't listen to other people when they begin to tell you and contradict God's Word. Don't listen to that. That's just a distraction. Get your eyes fixed on the truth in God's Word. It's the truth that you know that will set you free. When you get a revelation that it is God's will for you to be healed, it'll come alive in your heart, faith will be there, and God will move in your life. God wants you healed. God's already paid for you to be healed. The Bible says that by the stripes of Jesus, you were healed. Jesus took a beating for you and I so that we can walk in health today. Well, God bless you today. That's all the time I have. I invite you to come be with us if you don't have a church. And remember this, God has great plans for you.
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7: I was reading a book this week on honor, and this quote was made. These quotes were made that so touched my heart because I know this is the heart of God. And it says in here, it says, "God desires to do great things in our midst, but too often He cannot." He's got the desire. We talked about that last week. Jesus went to His own hometown. He had a desire to do mighty things, but He could not. So God desires to do great things right here in our midst, but He cannot. He's limited by the cooperation and the participation of His body. Because His work on earth cannot be accomplished apart from His body. Everything God does in the earth, He does through His body. That's through us. And so if He's got a will and a plan and a desire and an objective in the midst, right here in our midst, and we cooperate and we flow with Him, we unite together in whatever His will is, we unite in that, then God can do great and mighty things. Many people are saying in this day, in this hour, where's the power of God? Where's the miracles that we read about in the Word? Where is God's power, His mighty power? Where are these things that we keep hearing should be happening? It's essential that the church stays awake and remains focused and engaged in God's plan. Praise the Lord. As we get closer and closer to the return of Christ, we've got to stay fully awake, fully awake, fully alert, fully attentive to what God's doing in His Spirit, because time is too short right now for distractions. Do you notice that your devices are getting more engaging? Your devices, you're finding you need them more and more. And now even with the new AI, let's ask AI, let's ask ChatGPT. And this is replacing the voice of the Holy Spirit in many people's lives. We are so close to the return of Christ. And its time is too short for wrong directions. Too short. You don't have time to get off track. You don't have time to get off the path. Time is too short. Time is too precious to present poor substitutes for a genuine move of God. We don't want a fake move of God. We don't want everybody just getting emotional and hyped and nobody's changed. We don't want people having their burdens still there. Their yokes are still there. We want the anointing of God to remove the burdens, destroy the yokes, set people free. Glory to God. That's what the anointing will do. So we have to be engaged and we have to be real. Why? Souls are at stake. Souls are at stake. God wants to bring in the lost. God wants to bring in the broken, the hurting, the wayward. So everything they need right here in his presence, God can minister to them. And we all collectively have a part in creating that atmosphere. If it was just on the leaders, then we would have seen when Jesus went to Nazareth, he could have healed everybody there. There would have been mighty miracles if it's only on the leadership. If it's only on the person that's giving the word, Jesus would have done that. But we look last week, he went to his own hometown and it said he could do no mighty work. When there's corporate dishonor, when there's corporate distraction, when the corporate body is cold, distracted, asleep, disinterested, disengaged, no mighty works can take place. But God named this ministry Dynamic Life. Dynamic Life. He wants to pour out his mighty life in his praise and worship center. That's a big part of fostering and creating an atmosphere for the supernatural. Glory to God. And we see that so great when David one day was thinking, I love David. David's got a great heart. He's a great man. Made mistakes, but haven't we all? David got to thinking one day, he said, you know what? I am living in a beautiful place. And he was looking at his palace. This place is beautiful. So why is God's house, if God was contained in the Ark of the Covenant, why is that sitting in a tent? Why am I in this beautiful home, but the Ark of the Covenant is sitting out in a tent? This is not right. He had such an honor and such a respect for God and such a love for God that he's like, you should have way better than me. You should not be okay to just throw a token and just give God just whatever. This is all I have left. This is all. And yet you're living in a higher level than what you're honoring God with your giving. But he said, this is not right. And so he spoke to the prophet Nathan and he said, I'm going to build a house for God. I want the Ark of the Covenant to be inside a beautiful place for God. And Nathan said, go ahead and do it. You're the king. And so the Bible says that David made that his mission to create this beautiful place. And he went on to collect finances and resources to make a beautiful. He so honored God, so honored his presence, so honored God's role in his life. And he had such a high regard for God that it said even when he would go against enemies and he would defeat the enemy, he'd say every penny that's in their resources, put it in the holy treasury. That's going to God's house. He began to build finances to build God's house. And then he went into his own resources and he gave lavishly. He gave so much so that his mighty men, he said, what are you guys going to give? This is what I'm giving. He publicly declared what he was giving. Millions and millions of dollars to create this beautiful place for God. And then the worshipers started getting ready for the dedication. And the dancers started getting ready. And all those that were going to be ministering started preparing for the day when they were going to consecrate and dedicate that temple to God. Honor, high regard. And the worshipers came in that day. And the dancers and the ministers all came. And their hearts were so excited to honor God, to worship God, to give God their best, present their best. And the Bible tells us that the presence of God so filled the temple that day. God so loved that worship. God so loved that honor. It was so thick. The cloud was so thick. The ministers couldn't even stand. It said everybody was on the floor. Everybody was on the floor, face down. The presence and the power of God was so strong, so thick. Why? They did what honored God. And they didn't care about themselves, how they looked. Their heart was, God, we want to honor you. We want to reverence you. And that's what God is speaking to this church in this hour. I know God is wanting to manifest his power and his presence in a very powerful way in this hour. And so he's having us make the adjustments. Don't you love that? I just so love that. He's like, this is what I want, so this is what you have to do to get ready for it. And so he's getting us ready. And we began a series last week called Honor Bound. Honor Bound. That's what we're speaking about today. Honor Bound. Because we are bound. I'm committed to live a life that honors God. I'm committed that in this ministry, we're going to honor God in this ministry. God never has to come around and saying, where's the honor in this house? I don't see that I'm being honored. He's never going to have to say that in this house. Amen? So we began last week in 1 Samuel, and I made a mistake last week. I tell you what, I was so excited last week kicking off this theme that I merged two stories incorrectly. We started in 1 Samuel 2, and I was talking about Saul. But in this passage in 1 Samuel 2, it's actually talking about Eli and his son. So I want to correct that today. So 1 Samuel chapter 2. And starting in verse 29, and this is a very sobering word. God is bringing us into this tremendous place. It says, 1 Samuel chapter 2, verse 29. This is speaking about Eli. And Eli was over the house of God. And he was the one that would be, like in a modern day, like the pastor, the leader of the local church. And so his children were serving in ministry with him, his sons. And the Bible says that his sons were doing things that were wicked and detestable in the sight of the Lord. They were improperly handling the money. They were improperly handling the women in that church. They were doing things that were an abomination to the Lord, and Eli knew about it. And Eli didn't do a thing about it. How many of you know when you have things going on and it's out of your hands, it's out of your control, that's one thing. But when something's going on and you know about it and you don't deal with it, that's a totally other situation. And so it says here, Eli's sons were doing wicked in the house of the Lord. And it says, why do you kick at my sacrifice in my dwelling, which I've commanded you, and my dwelling place, and you honor your sons more than me? You make yourself fat with the best of all the offerings of Israel, my people. Therefore, the Lord God of Israel says, I indeed, your house, the house of your father, would walk before me forever. But now the Lord says, far be it from me. He had intended for Eli and Eli's children and for his bloodline to serve in that honorable position, serving in the house of the Lord, he says, but not anymore. Things have changed. Just because God honors you and puts you in position doesn't mean you're there forever if your conduct does not match what's required for that. And so he says, those who honor me, I will honor them. And those who despise me shall be lightly esteemed. When you honor something, what does that mean? It is prominent. It is dear. It's something heavy to you. But when you make light of something, it's not a big deal. We don't really care. We don't really care about the things of God. We don't care about the move of God. We don't care about having to read or pray or be active or be. We don't care about that stuff. We got so many other things going on in our life. That's taking lightly. And then what happens is when you find yourself in situations in life where you need God, you need God to show up. You need God to intervene. You need a miracle. You need a breakthrough. You need God to show up for you, but you are never there for him. He says, when you don't honor me, then you will be esteemed lightly. Who are the ones that God's going to honor? Who are the ones that God's going to show up in their house, in their finances, in their relationships? Who's going to open the doors of opportunity and surround with favor? The ones that have honored him. As David did. David honored God. And so that's an example to us. We want the honor of God on our lives. A medal of honor is great. The honor of God is greater. It's so much better when God shows up and uses you in a mighty way to do great things. Or when God shows up and blesses your children or even grandchildren. When God does something so mighty, that really is so powerful. So here's what happens. The devil is counting on you loving your flesh so much that you yield to what's the most comfortable rather than confronting what's out of order. When something's out of order and the devil's just hoping, oh, but it's my son. Oh, but it's my daughter. I can't come down hard on them. You know, they're my friend. You know, I want them to love me. I want to be their best friend. They are not your best friend. They belong to God. They are God's children, and he's given you the honor of being the one to guide them and direct them in the things of God. And so love is pointing them in the right direction, teaching them to honor God. It starts first in the home. I love watching. Red and Amber are raising my grandkids, and at the moment they're living with me, and I've had a couple of situations that have been kind of comical to me because, you know, that's their responsibility to raise their children. But I get to hear some things and see some things. So there was one day they said something to Avery. I think maybe they said, come, dinner's ready, or something to her. And her response to them caused me and Nina to both look each other in the eye and go, uh-oh. At the same time, we caught each other's eye. And I went, here we go. Get your popcorn. We got a little show here. And Brad and Amber went right to dealing with the remark and the tone. It wasn't necessarily the words that she said, but it was tone or something like that. And they corrected it immediately. They both at the same time came in agreement that that was not okay for her to respond that way. You know, if you deal with it when they're really little, you start when they're young, modeling honor, modeling. You don't speak to your dad that way. You don't speak to your mother like that. Why do you have to deal with that when they're young? Because how they speak to their mother is how they'll one day speak to their wife. How they speak to their father is how they one day will speak to their husband. And you have a responsibility to correct those things when they're young so they'll be a blessing in their marriage. You won't have to see your children go through heartbreak and heartache in their relationships because you modeled it in the home. So the devil counts on you loving your flesh. It's just too easy to ignore it and not deal with it. If they just say, oh, come on, stop acting this way, come on, and just moved her to the table and sat her down, that did not correct it. Guess what? That's going to come up again and again and again. And my husband used to tell me, particularly with Bubby, who was a little bit more strong-willed when he was little, my husband used to say, you better deal with it while he's smaller than you. Because the day's going to come when he's going to be bigger than you. How many of you know that day came? So there'd be times I would take him out of the shopping cart at Walmart, and I had worked hard to get all those things in there, put him under my arm like a football, and say, we're going to go home and deal with this. Take the cart to customer service. I am so sorry. I'm going to have to leave this. I got some things I have to deal with. And then home we'd go, and we would deal with things. It's so much easier to not deal with things. Just let it happen, but it will come back to you. And because Eli did not honor God by raising his children to honor God, then it caused destruction to this entire family. If you go on to read the passage, he lost that position and the whole family was destroyed because of that dishonor. So we have to walk in love towards our family and towards our friends, but we should love God more. If anybody ever makes you choose, do you love me more or love God more? They should already know what the answer is. Don't make me choose, because I'll always choose to honor God first. I may have to do something, and it might hurt you that I have to respond this way, but I will always honor God first. Praise the Lord. We must not let things go in our families or our houses, or those of you that are business owners. If you have control over it, you keep things honorable in your business, your home, your marriage, your relationships. And it says in verse 30, therefore the Lord God of Israel says, the promises that I made before you, far be it from me, for those who honor me, I will honor. Praise the Lord. We want the honor of God.
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1: Here's the weather for the Southern Light listening area. The current temperature is 72 degrees under clear skies. Humidity 68%. The wind is from the west at 6 miles per hour. This afternoon, some clouds here and there and somewhat breezy, and the temp 77. Then this evening, the sky will be clear with some light wind, with the temp 65. And that's the weather for the Northern Shenandoah Valley listening area.
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3: You may have heard about that young preacher that was out driving around one day and anxious to win souls to Jesus. And so he sees this farmer working out in his field, and he pulls up and he yells across the fence and he said, "Are you laboring in the vineyard of the Lord, my good man?" And the farmer, without even looking up, shook his head and said, "Nope, these are soybeans." "Are you a Christian?" he persisted. "No, my name's Jones, but there's a Jim Christian that lives down this road about a mile and a half." Preacher's getting a little bit frustrated. He says, "Are you lost?" "No," he said, "I lived here my whole life." Finally, he says, "Are you prepared for Resurrection Day?" The farmer said, "Well, when's it going to be?" The preacher, kind of proud of himself, now he's starting to make some progress. He says, "Well," he said, "it may be today, maybe tomorrow, maybe the next day." Farmer looks over at him, he said, "Please don't tell my wife. She don't get out much, and if she hears about it, she'll want to go all 3 days." "We're going to be laboring in the vineyard of the Lord today." You know what vineyard laborers are really good at, right? Whining, okay? Hopefully not true of us. If you have your Bibles, open them to the book of Isaiah, chapter number 5. If you're looking in a pew Bible, you'll find the page number for that on the sermon note insert in your bulletin. So we've gotten a little bit off sequence again in our journey through Genesis, and I want to thank Sister Diane for speaking last Sunday while Nancy and I attended the funeral for her aunt out in Ohio. Thank you for your prayers, for your cards, for your texts, for your encouragement in that regard. Continue to pray for our family. So we'll get back to Jacob in September, God willing, but we're going to be talking about a few other things today, next Sunday, and in the two Sundays after that. And today we're going to revisit our theme for the year. What's our theme? Yeah, bearing fruit for Jesus. Let's do what we did back in January, okay? These two groups are going to say bearing fruit. This side's going to say for Jesus, all right? One, two, three. Bearing fruit for Jesus. Bearing fruit for Jesus. They got you beat. Bearing fruit for Jesus. All right, that's what we want to do. That's what we want to be reminded of. Today, our theme for the year actually comes from John 15 and verse 16. If you haven't memorized it yet, I want to encourage you to do that. Jesus said, "You did not choose me, but I chose you and appointed you to go and bear fruit, fruit that will last." Good, some of you know it. And then he went on, he says, "Then the Father will give you whatever you ask in my name." And so if you haven't memorized that yet, do that. But more importantly, bear fruit for Jesus. Whether you know the verse by heart or not, you could still bear his fruit. So back in January, we spoke of a lot of different varieties of Jesus' fruit that we should be producing. We're going to say a little bit more about those today. But here we are, 8.5 months in. We got to revisit our vineyard. We got to take a look at the vine, see how our fruit production is coming along. Every grape grower will visit their vineyard on a regular basis to check on the progress of things. And so to help us do that spiritually, I want to invite you to stand, if you're able, as we read from Isaiah chapter 5, beginning in verse number 1. Isaiah 5, verse number 1, hear the word of the Lord for the people of the Lord. I will sing for the one I love song. I will sing for the one I love a song about his vineyard. My loved one had a vineyard on a fertile hillside. He dug it up and cleared it of stones, planted it with the choicest vines. He built a watchtower in it, cut a wine press as well. Then he looked for a good crop of grapes, but it yielded only bad fruit. Now you dwellers in Jerusalem, men of Judah, judge between me and my vineyard. What more could have been done for my vineyard than I have done for it? When I looked for good grapes, why did it yield only bad? Now I will tell you what I'm going to do to my vineyard. I will take away its hedge, and it will be destroyed. I will break down its wall, and it will be trampled. I will make it a wasteland, neither pruned nor cultivated, and briars and thorns will grow there. I will command the clouds not to rain on it. The vineyard of the Lord Almighty is the house of Israel, and the men of Judah are the children of his delight. And he looked for justice, but saw bloodshed, for righteousness, but heard cries of distress. So Isaiah's parable is very, very similar to the one we looked at back in January from Matthew chapter 21. Jesus told that parable. There are a lot of similarities. There's also some differences. We're going to be talking about some of both of those today as we go along. But whenever we preach or read or teach the Bible, we often overlook the most important step. Everybody say context. Context. When and where was it written and to whom was it addressed? Well, I'm glad you asked that. This particular passage was spoken to, we learn later in this passage, the nation of Judah and Jerusalem. We also find, knowing when Isaiah lived, that it was about 700 years before Jesus was born. As such, it was only about 20 or 30 years after Assyria had come in and conquered the northern kingdom of Israel, carried them away into captivity, scattering them to the four corners of the wind. Assyria also threatened to do the same to Judah, but God spared that nation until about 100 years after this prophecy, when Babylon came in and would do the same thing to the southern kingdom. They would invade and they would take over. And so that's the context of this passage. In the previous chapters, Isaiah is warning the people, the Jews, about their arrogance. He's warning them about their injustice. He's warning them about pending judgment that they will face. And the song here in the beginning of chapter 5 is a bit of a poetic summary. It's actually a poem in the Hebrew. It is a song full of symbolism. It is a prophecy that tells of a landowner who established a vineyard. So why do people plant vineyards? To grow grapes, absolutely. They don't do it for fun. They're not doing it for looks. They're doing it so that they can get fruit from that vineyard. And so this owner did everything he possibly could to ensure that the vineyard would do exactly that. And the song goes through some of that. It says he started out by digging up and turning the soil, not with a John Deere, but with a handheld hoe, one swing at a time. And as he works that soil, he no doubt came across many rocks. Everybody say rocks. Because Israel is full of rocks. The Jews have a joke about how God's bag of rocks ripped a hole when he was carrying it over their land. Because rocks are everywhere. And so he had to remove the rocks. But the soil is fertile. We're told that in this passage. And so that means that it's not the eroded old red clay. It's capable of growing healthy vines. It's capable of producing good grapes. And it says it is situated on a hillside. That's also vital in order to grow any kind of a fruit. Because you see, on the cold spring nights, the heavy frosty air will continue to fall off of that hillside and not settle and kill the bloom like happened around here earlier this year. The point is that the owner chose an ideal location. Ideal location in terms of soil, ideal location in terms of airflow. He's going to give this vineyard maximum opportunity to thrive, to succeed, and to grow for him much fruit. And then it says he did something else. He built a watchtower. Everybody say watchtower. Why did he do that? To hunt out of, right? No. No. To keep the thieves out so that the owner could get the fruit when it grew and not someone or something else. During the second year, the study Bible says, the grape grower would pile up the clear rocks into fences, into hedgerows, and he would build an occasional watchtower to keep out intruders, both four-legged and two-legged, that would seek to steal the fruit. He protected his vineyard. He wanted to insulate his vineyard from being ravished, from being overrun, from being raped. Verse 7 says this vineyard is the garden of his delight. He delights in this vineyard. And then it tells us one other thing. It says he also cut a wine press. Everybody say wine press. It was usually made out of stone, and so that they could trample the grapes and the wine would run out. And it's all about return on investment. It's all about receiving what he had planted the vineyard to do. Cutting or digging the wine press was also usually done the second year before the first grapes would be produced in the third, before it would actually be needed. If you could show the slide up there that comes on this, it's a picture that we looked at earlier back in January of a vineyard. There it is, and you can see the grapes up above the wall that has been built, and you can see the vineyard, you can see the watchtower that is there, abundant rocks, and then in the foreground, that's the wine press where the grapes would be pressed. And in the third year, if all went well, the fruit of all of his labor was ready for harvest. Vineyards are not like squash. You could grow squash in a month, month and a half. It takes vineyards a while to get up to bearing age. But once they do, they will bear fruit for many, many years if properly cared for. So the owner did everything he could possibly do. Look at verse 2. We read it. Then he looked for a crop of good grapes. Everybody say good grapes. Sounds a lot like good fruit, doesn't it? What types of good fruit? You know the answer. We talked about these back in January. We mentioned them from time to time. Love, joy, peace, patience, kindness, goodness, gentleness, faithfulness, self-control, salvation, sanctification, glorification through worship, edification, building other people up, holiness, righteousness, good deeds, so on and so forth. The type of fruit God wants from us has not changed ever since the Garden of Eden. It's the same type of fruit. People sometimes say, well, I just wish I knew what God's will was for me. This is it. This is his will for us. No, I mean, does he want me to do this? This is what he wants us to do. And as we begin to bear that kind of fruit, he begins to reveal more to us. This is his will, whether you're a president or a peasant, whether you're a governor or a grubber, this is his will for his people. It was his will for Isaiah's Jews 2,700 years ago. It was his will for his disciples when Jesus was here 2,000 years ago, and it's still his will for us today. We are to bear Jesus' fruit. Obviously, in this parable, the vineyard owner is God. In Isaiah's case, the vineyard is their nation of Judah, as we said, city of Jerusalem, the capital. Verse 7 makes that very plain. God did everything he could to ensure its productivity. But, as you keep reading in verse number 2, it only yielded what? Bad fruit. Not just bad grapes. Bad fruit. The Hebrew word actually means poison berries. The grapevines, instead of producing nice grapes, have been overrun by poison ivy. Remember we talked about the manchineel trees that produce those little bitty poison balls that'll kill you if you eat them. They had taken over this vineyard. Moses wrote about this in Deuteronomy 32. He says, their vine comes from the vine of Sodom, from the fields of Gomorrah. Their grapes are filled with poison, and their clusters with bitterness. Their wine is the venom of serpents, the deadly poison of cobras. How would you like to drink that? Instead of fine wine, cobra venom, arsenic. Jeremiah spoke of the same thing in chapter 2. He said, I had planted you like a choice vine of sound and reliable stock. How then did you turn against me into a corrupt wild vine, a rogue vine that goes off on its own, a poison weed that took over? Oh, like kudzu, invasive species taking over everything, only producing poisonous berries. So it's a parable. What is this poisonous fruit he's really talking about? Verse 7 gives us an idea. It says, he looked for justice, but found bloodshed. For righteousness, but he heard cries of distress. Now, that doesn't really translate real well into English, but in the Hebrew, these are word plays. They're puns. The word for justice, mishpat, is very similar to the word for bloodshed, mishpah. The Hebrew word for righteousness is very similar to the Hebrew word for cries of distress. Someone has suggested the closest we could get to it would be like saying, he looked for equity, but only found inequity. He looked for a righteous nation, but found lamentation. Instead of love growing in his vineyard, hatred was bursting out all over. Instead of peace, violence by the bushel. Instead of kindness, cruelty. Good had turned into evil. Instead of faithfulness, adultery, both marital and spiritual. Instead of self-control, unbridled sensuality, promiscuity. Instead of holiness and worship, disrespect, apathy, blasphemy. Instead of humility, overweening pride. Take all the fruits of the Spirit, all the Spirit fruit varieties, give the opposite, and that's what was taking place. That's the kind of poison berries that sin produces. Instead of turning away sin, or turning away from sin, they actually turn toward it. Instead of becoming more like Jesus, they're becoming more like Satan. So that's the context. That's the parable. That's how it was with Judah. My question is, how is it with you and I? What's it like in your vineyard? In your bulletins today, you have a mid-year fruit review. You have a sheet of paper that invites you to do an assessment on your fruit production, fruit by fruit, variety by variety. How are we doing? Don't do it now. When you got a minute later today, take a stroll through the vineyard of your life. Prayerfully and seriously evaluate. 10, very much like Jesus. 0, not at all like Jesus. Now, we might have 9s and 10s in some areas. We might have 0s and 1s in others. Do it prayerfully, do it seriously, because you see, I don't want to be producing bad fruit, and I don't want Antioch to be producing bad fruit. I want a vineyard whose vines are hanging full of sweet, large, huge, beautiful fruit for the master. Amen? For the owner of our vineyard. And so that's, I hope, all of our desires. You see, many things can happen from the time of planting to harvest. We know that, right? One of the things that happened this spring, I already mentioned, bloom came out beautifully on our apple trees, pear trees, peaches, and all of the vineyards and everything. And then we had a late frost that killed 95 to 98% of all of that bloom. Oh, it bloomed beautifully. It was going to be a great year. And then that happened. See, sometimes we can have good intentions, can't we? We can bloom well. We can have good ideas. We can have godly desires. But then we get distracted with other things. Or maybe we just get lazy. That happens sometimes. And the good fruit we meant to produce dies on the vine. The hard work that Jesus did to clear our lives, to build a wall to protect us from attack, to fertilize us with the richness of his word comes to nothing as we waste it on our personal pleasures. In Isaiah's Song of the Vineyard, God says he's going to take away the hedge of protection that he had built around her. Everybody say, uh-oh. Verse 5 and 6, I will break down its wall and it will be trampled. I will make it a wasteland, neither pruned nor cultivated, and briars and thorns will grow there. I will command the clouds not to rain on it. So what would you do if it was your vineyard and it failed to produce fruit? Would you keep fertilizing it year after year? Only if you're an idiot. Would you keep irrigating it, working and digging wheat? No. At some point, you're going to say, enough already. Jerusalem's hedge was removed. And in 586 BC, the Babylonians invaded their vineyard, burned it to the ground, and carried off whatever was left of the choicest vine. One of the saddest stories in all the scripture. God did everything he could for his vineyard. So how do we apply this? How do we apply this to us? Certainly there's a sense in which I think we can apply it to our nation. Everybody say USA. God has given this country every advantage, every benefit. Fertile soil that has produced much good fruit, but with it also much poison, pornography, fornication, lust, covetousness, and greed, also known as consumerism and affluence, murder, drug and alcohol addiction, twisted sexuality, injustice, hatred, pride, abortion, and so on and so forth. We could go on and on. Instead of good fruit, multiflora rose and honey locust. And that, my friends, I'm afraid is too often what we're seeing more and more of in this country. What more could he do for us? Let us turn from our poison production. Let us produce the good grapes of Jesus' righteousness. But such is impossible without spiritual transformation. Jesus said, make a tree good, its fruit will be good. Make a tree bad, and its fruit will be bad. So it's impossible for a bad tree to produce good fruit, no matter how hard you preach, no matter how hard you yell at someone or whatever else. The only way to make a bad tree good is by the saving work of Jesus Christ. Amen? It's the only way. And then the Holy Spirit begins to work in the life of the believer and sanctify or make that person like Jesus, which will never happen unless we, as his followers, share Jesus with other people. Unless we open our mouths and tell them about Jesus so they could be saved, so they could be transformed, so they could become a good tree, a good vine, and start producing good fruit all over this nation. And so we must also apply this parable on a church level, both the church universal all around the world and individual bodies of believers like this one. If Israel was the garden of his delight, how much more the church for which his only son died? Friends, we are his garden. We are the vineyard of his delight. And God has planted Antioch in the fertile soil of this valley. He has fertilized us with rich resources, spiritual gifts. And my prayer is that we might produce much good fruit for him. As shoots on his vine, it's up to us to take all the blessings that he has given to us and turn it into good fruit for his glory. It's encouraging to see good fruit being produced in lots of different areas among the many different members of our congregation. May it continue, may it increase, and may it always be. In Isaiah 27, later in this book, the prophet looks ahead to a new day in God's vineyard. And he says this, sing about a fruitful vineyard. I, the Lord, watch over it. I water it continually. I guard it day and night so that no one may harm it. In days to come, Jacob will take root. Israel will bud and blossom and fill the earth with fruit. What's he talking about? He's talking about the day when Jesus will come. He's talking about the day when the Savior would come and when, through the new life that he gives, his church will bud, it will blossom, and it will bear much fruit throughout the earth. Wouldn't that be awesome? Oh, praise God for that. May that indeed be, but friends, we may not be able to fill the whole earth with our fruit. But if we could do our part in the corner of the vineyard where he has planted us, right here in this location, and other congregations do their part in the corners of the vineyard where they grow, and each does its own part, then his vineyard all over Virginia, all over the United States, all over the world will fulfill Isaiah's prophecy. It will become reality. And so we apply it on a national basis. We apply it on a church basis. But we also can and should apply this parable on an individual basis. Everybody say, that's me. In the vineyard, if the vineyard of the church is going to bear good fruit, guess where it's going to be produced? On the individual shoots called members. On the individuals that make up that bearing surface of the vine, you and me. Later in Colossians 1, Paul says, we pray this in order that you may live a life worthy of the Lord and may please him in every way. Everybody say every way. Bearing fruit in every good work, growing in the knowledge of God. And so I want to challenge us today here, 8.5 months into our growing season, if you will, to take an opportunity to evaluate your fruit production, review it, assess it, give glory to God for all that he has allowed and enabled you to produce already. Identify those areas of your shoot, your life, that need his help. Surrender them to him. Ask him to spray the weed killer of his word on the persistent weeds of sin that keep coming, and ask him to prune out harmful attitudes that our fruit production might increase. Most importantly today, you can't bear his fruit if you're not a shoot on his vine. So if you're not a part of his vine, become one today. Be grafted in by asking Jesus to forgive your sins, to save your soul, to make you one of his fruitful branches for the kingdom of God. Do that as we pray right now.
2: Again, this is George Bowers, pastor of the Antioch Covenant Brethren Church, and I thank you for your help in lifting Jesus up today. 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Today's message was brought to you by Antioch Church and The Point. We pray that your day is a blessed one, that you'll be a blessing to others as we lift Jesus up.
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1: Here's the weather for the Southern Light listening area. The current temperature is 72 degrees under clear skies. Humidity 68%. The wind is from the west at 9 miles per hour. The forecast for this afternoon, partly cloudy and breezy, and the temp 77. Then this evening, cloud-free and somewhat breezy, with the temp 65. Overnight, the sky will be clear with some light wind. Temperature 56 degrees. And that's the weather for the Northern Shenandoah Valley listening area.
2: Proclaim this among the nations. This is to be proclaimed to every person across the globe. There is no person, no living person for whom this is not supremely relevant.
3: Welcome to Open the Bible Weekend with Pastor Colin Smith. And Colin, it sounds like we're getting into some pretty meaty stuff today. So what is the this?
4: Proclaim this. We're in the book of Joel in chapter 3. And it's all about the day of the Lord, the ultimate reality that every person on the face of the planet has to take seriously, because ahead of us, God himself says, is a day of judgment, the day of the Lord. And it's to be proclaimed. Not only are we to proclaim the fact itself, but we're to proclaim also the refuge that God offers to us. God himself is a refuge for his people. That's what Joel says. And this is the amazing thing, Steve, that's right at the heart of the gospel. How in the world can God be a refuge for the judgment that he himself brings?
3: Sure, yeah.
4: And only in his Son, who ends up coming under that judgment for us, so that when we are in him, the judgment is upon him, not upon us, and we're brought safely through it into all the good that God prepares for his people. So this is a wonderful, wonderful gospel theme. You never know how good the gospel is and how good God is until you know how much you've been saved from.
3: Sure.
4: And that's been the good of this theme in my own soul, just to see, Lord, what you've saved me from is astonishing. And it ought to lead all of us, I think, to a sense of worship and love and praise. And for anyone who's not yet a Christian, boy, you got to take refuge in Jesus Christ, because the day of the Lord is a reality. And God himself warns you about it in love and in mercy.
3: Well, we see that from the book of Joel, chapter 3. So hope you'll join us there as we continue the message, The Decision That Really Matters. Here's Pastor Colin.
2: Joel paints for us a picture to help us taste, see, feel the reality of this day of the Lord that he's proclaiming to us. Try and compose this picture in your mind. I want you to see it. I want you to imagine it. I want you to see what he is painting for us. Now, I'll give you the elements that need to go into the picture, and there are three of them. Here is the first: a vast crowd gathered. Verse 14, multitudes, multitudes in the valley of decision. For the day of the Lord is near in the valley of decision. So in your picture, or as you're composing it in your imagination, I mean, you see this valley, and there is a vast, vast, innumerable crowd. Second element in the picture: they are armed for a fight. Verse 10, beat your plowshares into swords and your pruning hooks into spears. So at least some of the folks at the front of the crowd, you're going to want to draw them with sword that was handcrafted out of a plowshare, metal beaten in the fire to make an implement of war, or a spear that was made out of a pruning hook, again, straightened out, the pruning hook straightened out to be like a spear. These people, they're a vast crowd, and they're armed for a fight. That's the first two elements. I'll give you the third in just a moment. I want you to notice here, though, that what Joel says here is the opposite of the very famous prophecy in Micah and chapter 4, and it's repeated in Isaiah and chapter 2, which is the motto of the United Nations. Now, you know what that is? It's the opposite of what's said here in Joel. Micah 4:3 says this: they will beat their swords into plowshares and their spears into pruning hooks, So the spears become pruning hooks. And nation will not take up sword against nation, nor will they train for war anymore. And you will recognize these words, if not from the Bible, you should recognize them from the motto of the United Nations, because that's taken from the Bible and the aspiration of the United Nations that there will be a day where nation will not take up arms against nation, and that is indeed described that day in Isaiah and in Micah. A day when there will be peace between the nations. Joel is describing the opposite. Now the nations that have been at peace with each other are uniting themselves together for a war against God. Not fighting each other. They're fighting God. Even when there is peace among the nations, there's still antagonism towards God. That's the fallenness of this world that's being described by Joel. And because there are not implements of war, because there has been this marvelous peace, they've got to make them backwards again. And where are these pruning hooks that once were spears? Okay, we'd better make them back into spears. We got a new fight on our hands against God. And the plowshares, let's get them into swords. And so you'll want to have this in your picture. These folks who are coming and they're armed, and there's a vast, vast number of them, the nations. And the lines are set for battle on the one side here in the valley, this vast, vast multitude. And there they are armed with their swords and with their spears. Here's the third element in your picture. God becoming present, and he is sitting on his throne. And they're looking up towards him, and the throne of God comes down, and God himself is immediately present among all these people. And the remarkable thing here in verse 12 is that God is sitting on his throne, and he does not even stand up. The drama of the picture, the sort of standoff, is extraordinary. You can almost feel the tension as you read through these verses of Joel, and he composes the picture. And I want you to see what happens next when you've got that picture in your mind. Verse 16. The Lord roars from Zion and utters his voice from Jerusalem, and the heavens and the earth quake. So suddenly the whole valley's moving, like in an earthquake. Multitudes filling it. Look what happens next, verse 15. The sun and the moon are darkened, and the stars withdraw their shining. God just shuts the lights out. The earth moves, the lights go out. In verse 13, the voice of God gives the command, put in the sickle, for the harvest is ripe. Go in, tread, the winepress is full. Their vats overflow, for their evil is great. The Bible speaks about the last battle. You watch History Channel or some of these things, you'll see from time to time stuff about Armageddon. Don't ever imagine that this last battle is some titanic struggle in which God barely wins. Scripture says in 2 Thessalonians that when the Lord comes, he will overthrow them with the breath of his mouth. What that means is he will overthrow them with the breath of his mouth and with the splendor of his coming. One writer on Joel says that God, becoming present on his throne, deals with all the nations in judgment as if he were flicking an insect off his arm. God is like a refiner's fire, one of the prophets says. And who can stand on the day of his appearing? Now, most of you believe in God. You believe in the Bible. Most of you will call yourselves Christians. Some will right now be locked into some kind of conflict with God. You're angry with God. You think he owes you something better than he gave you in some way in your life. You've got an issue. You've got... I want you to try and see how ludicrous this picture is. There you are with your little spear and your little sword. God, I've got this. Your dispute with God is an unwinnable battle, and the sooner you end it, the better it is for you. Remember Job, who was a very righteous man, and great difficulties came into his life. God's hand was in that, and Job did not like it and questioned the ways of God. He questioned the wisdom of God and raised his case against God. And then God gave Job a glimpse of just how great God is. And when Job saw the glory of the Lord, he's down on his knees and he says, I didn't know what I was speaking when I said all this stuff about you and against you. And now I repent in dust and in ashes. Maybe God will bring some of us to the same place today. And if you have not yet submitted to the claims of Jesus Christ and you're still waving that little sword in the face of the Almighty, can you see how ludicrous this is? How futile? How utterly hopeless? And the sooner you lay down arms and get on your knees before God and ask him to have mercy on you for Jesus' sake, may that be today, the better it is going to be for you.
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2: Look at verse 16. Where can you find refuge? You've got all this description of the day of judgment, the day of the Lord, and you think, Lord, where's the way out? Where's the hope here? And you get to the end of verse 16, and it says, but after all the quaking of the heavens and the voice of the Lord roaring and the lights going out, but the Lord is a refuge to his people. You say, oh, that's what I need. That's what I want. I need the refuge. And I therefore want to be one of his people. He's a refuge for his people. Some of you may have been in a refuge or have needed to find a refuge. What is a refuge? A refuge is a place that you go to find safety when you are facing impending danger. And we're told here that God, the Lord, is the refuge for his people. So here's the extraordinary truth that takes you to the very heart of the Bible and indeed to the heart of the gospel, that the Lord, who is the judge we should fear, is also the refuge we should seek. Let me say that again. The Lord, who is the judge you should fear, you don't fear the Lord, you're not in touch with reality. The Lord, who is the judge you should fear, is also the refuge you should seek. That's the point of verse 16. The Lord, who is the judge, is the refuge. You say, now, how can God possibly be a refuge from his own judgment? He's the judge. I need refuge from his judgment. How can he be the refuge from his own judgment? And that takes you to the very heart of the message of the Bible. Let me just give it to you as simply as I can from Romans in chapter 3, because this is where that great question is answered. How can God be a refuge from the judgment of God himself? And here's what Paul says in Romans 3. All have sinned and fall short of the glory of God. Okay, that's why I need a refuge, because it's not just other people who've done great evil. Evil is in me. All have sinned and fall short of the glory of God. So what has God done? Christ Jesus has been put forward. God put forward Christ Jesus. You see that in the middle of the verse. Why has Jesus Christ been put forward? What is Jesus Christ who's put forward as the refuge for us. What has he done? The answer that is given here is very clear. He's put forward through a propitiation by his blood. You say, what on earth does that mean? What it means is simply this, that the judgment that is due to sinners on the last day is poured out on Jesus Christ. That he stood as a sacrifice in the place of sinners. And bearing sin, he absorbed all that is involved in the judgment of God on the last day on behalf of sinners. And for this reason, he is able to offer to sinners two wonderful gifts. One is to be justified by grace. Do you see that there? What does that mean? To be forgiven, to be at peace with God, to be absolved, to be reconciled. And a redemption, which means that he doesn't just do this from a distance. He purchases people for himself by the shedding of his blood. He's making a people who will be his own. And he'll be a refuge for these people. That's how Joel puts it. And you say, well, how can I be one of these people? And the answer is this. You become one of these people by faith. Do you see that at the end of the verse? To be received by faith. And this justification, this redemption comes to you as a gift. And the way in which it is received is by faith. Faith is the bond by which Christ becomes yours and you become his. Now picture in these last moments the vast multitude gathered in the valley of decision. Multitudes, multitudes in the valley of decision. And you realize now, of course, that this is not a verse about, you know, how we all need to make a decision for the Lord. The decision is the decision that God is going to make about each of these people. The decision that really matters is the decision that God will make about you. The decision that really matters eternally, the biggest thing in my life, is the decision that God will make about me. And this word justify, what that simply means is God making a favorable decision on behalf of a person. And its opposite is the word condemn, which is God making an unfavorable decision in regards to a person. I want to be justified. I do not want to be condemned. But the decision of God, justified, condemned, will be made known on the last day. How many of us here today want to wait till the last day to find out? You want to live your whole life with your eternity hanging in the balance? Here's the good news, the wonderful good news at the heart of the gospel, and it's in this wonderful phrase, being justified by faith. Justification is the decision that belongs to the last day being made known in advance to those who are in Christ Jesus. And that is at the very heart of the gospel, that when by faith you are in Christ Jesus, the promise of God to you announced in advance so that you may live with peace and with joy is being justified by faith. We have peace with God. What will be made known on the last day is ours as those who believe in the Lord Jesus Christ and are bonded to him by faith because of what he has accomplished for us, bearing that judgment, bearing our sin, justifying us, redeeming us through this propitiation by his blood that becomes ours by faith and is the most amazing, amazing gift of God so that you can live knowing that you are at peace with God. You can serve. You can have joy knowing that there is no condemnation for those who are in Christ Jesus. Knowing that, knowing the decision of the last day, which is God's gift to those who are in Christ, his promise received by faith, is the greatest gift imaginable. It's transforming of life now. And when we enter into his presence, we're going to see just how transforming it is for all eternity. One last story, just to try and drive this home, a personal story, and then we're through. Some years ago, I labored on a research degree. Labored is definitely the word, though it benefited me greatly. And here it is, 221 typewritten pages. I thought I might read it to you. British degrees, advanced study degrees in the United Kingdom, do not involve coursework, as they often do here. I think that's one of the reasons many folks have chosen to study there, that the entire thing, if you're doing a research degree, depends on your own work and what you produce. This is it, no courses. You do your work and then you present it. And of course, what that means is that when you have to defend your thesis, it's a straight pass fail. I mean, it's all or nothing. It's either you got it or you've not got it. And it's not as if you're adding to some stuff that you've accumulated over a number of years. And so I remember having worked on this for several years, hours and hours of investment, going in to defend this thesis with two professors I'd never met, one of them from Oxford. That really terrified me. And I'm thinking, what are they going to ask? What am I going to say? I've got all this invested, and what's going to come of it? And I went into the office where we met, and sat down, and the senior of them said, "Well, Colin, we want you to know that we like your work and that it meets the standard for the degree, so you can relax and enjoy this conversation." Oh, thank you. Oh, the relief that I'm not spending the next 2 hours with the outcome hanging in the balance. And we had 2 hours of wonderful, wonderful conversation about something that I had become deeply invested in the study of this part of God's Word, and totally different. Can you see how different your life would be? To be free to live for Christ with joy, to be free knowing that you're at peace with God, to be free knowing that you are justified by faith because of all that Jesus Christ accomplished on the cross, that there is no condemnation for you because you are in Christ Jesus. That's the gift that Jesus Christ holds even now in his hand. If you're in Christ, it is your gift, and you are able to live because of it. And some of you came here today and you've been pushing Jesus Christ away. And I say, while he holds these gifts in his hands, why in the world would you push him away one day longer?
3: 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And maybe as you've been listening to today's broadcast, you realize that's not true of you, but you'd like it to be. Or maybe you have some questions about how you can know beyond a shadow of a doubt that you can be right with God, that you could be justified. 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It's your generosity that allows us to bring you Pastor Colin's teaching each day. 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It's a beautiful hardcover book called 30 Days with Jesus in the Lord's Prayer. And Colin, who did you write this book for?
4: Well, I wrote this for everyone who feels that they want to have a better prayer life. You know, everyone who feels they need a stronger desire to pray, a more disciplined, more passionate and faith-filled approach to prayer. And I think that's probably just about every Christian believer. The disciples of Jesus, of course, had heard all kinds of prayers. I mean, they had heard the prayers of the Pharisees and the empty phrases that many people used in prayer. But when they saw Jesus pray, they recognized there was something different about the way that he prayed. There was an intimacy with God. There was a closeness, a fellowship, a reality. And they really wanted that for themselves. So they said to Jesus, "Lord, teach us to pray. And that's exactly what the Lord's Prayer is. It is Jesus teaching us how to pray to God the Father. Well, who wouldn't want to pull up a chair and sit and hang on every word that Jesus has to say?
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0: Hi, this is Robert Jeffress, and I'm glad to study God's Word with you every day on this Bible teaching program. 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
1: Now today, false religions seduce people all of the time. It will be true in the final days too. And to many people, it will appear that this false religious system is controlling the government of the Antichrist. But they are in an unholy alliance, this false religion of the earth and the government at that time.
2: Welcome to the Pathway to Victory Weekend Edition with author and pastor, Dr. Robert Jeffress. There's no doubt that we are living in an increasingly atheistic world. But the Bible teaches that one day the world will be united under a new false system of belief. Today on Pathway to Victory, Dr. Robert Jeffress explains how that false religion symbolized by the harlot in Revelation 17 will actually signal the earth's coming destruction. But first, let's take a moment to hear some important ministry updates.
0: Thanks, David, and welcome again to Pathway to Victory. Today, we're digging deeply into the closing chapters of Revelation. And this teaching series called Final Conquest will come to an end very soon. And so, it's time to take advantage of the resources we've prepared for you. First, I'm eager to send you a brochure I've written called The Major Characters of the End Times. It will help you understand the significance of the strange characters in Revelation. It's my gift to you, simply for going online to ptv.org. And secondly, when you give a generous gift with your request, I'll also be sure to include my best-selling book about Revelation. It's called Final Conquest. Yes, understanding the strange symbolism in Revelation requires effort, but the most important aspect of John's revelation is the glorious unveiling of King Jesus. And I'm pleased to send you a copy when you give a generous gift to support the ministry of Pathway to Victory. I'll warn you in advance that the passage in Revelation 17 that we're looking at today is filled with bizarre imagery. But once you understand the key characters, this passage comes alive with meaning. As you'll see, in the end, Revelation is a book of triumph. So, let's get started with today's study. I titled my message, Religion Gone Wrong.
1: To me, it's become so clear how fragile our world really is. This world can unravel very, very quickly. And although it hasn't unraveled yet, one day it is going to unravel completely. And that will set the stage for the world dictator, the world leader we know as Antichrist, who will precede the return of Jesus Christ himself. And that's where we are today in our study of the book of Revelation. If you have your Bibles, I want you to turn to the last book of the Bible, the book of the Revelation. Let's look at this religious system called Babylon, over which the Antichrist will preside. This false religious system is described as a harlot. Look at verses 1 and 2 of chapter 17. Then one of the seven angels who had the seven bowls, and one of those angels spoke to me, saying, "Come here, I will show you the judgment of the great harlot who sits on many waters." Now, you know what a harlot is. A prostitute, somebody who seduces people for money with the promise of sexual fulfillment. A harlot. And this is a harlot John is looking at who sits on many waters. That is, she presides over many people of many different nations. As we'll see in just a moment, this false religious system seduces kings. They use each other to achieve their own goals. But not only that, she seduces those who dwell on the earth. Remember that phrase in the book of Revelation? It refers to unbelievers, people who have their minds on worldly things instead of heavenly things. And because of that, they miss the rapture of the church. They are still on the earth and they are seduced by this harlot. Now today, false religions seduce people all of the time, whether it's Islam or Mormonism. Those are religious prostitutes that seduce people and keep them from the truth of God. There are certain aberrations of Christianity itself that can be described as religious prostitutes. Now, when we get to verse 3, we're actually going to see this harlot in great detail. Verses 1 and 2, John was invited to see the harlot. Now, look at what he saw, verse 3. "And the angel carried me away," John said, "in the spirit into a wilderness." We don't know if the spirit actually took him to Saudi Arabia, to the Sahara Desert, or if this was a spiritual experience. But wherever it was, the angel took John into the wilderness, and he saw this vision of a woman sitting on a scarlet beast full of blasphemous names, having 7 heads and 10 horns. Now, that's a description of the beast. We'll see in a moment who that beast is. I'll give you a heads up. It's the Antichrist, the world leader. But first of all, John's going to describe this woman who was sitting on the beast himself. Look at the image of the harlot, how it's described. "The woman was clothed in purple," that denotes royalty, "and scarlet," that's luxury, "and adorned with gold and precious stones and pearls, having in her hand a gold cup full of abominations and of the unclean things of her immorality." This woman was beautifully dressed. She had a golden cup. We'll see what was in that cup in just a moment. But the thing I want you to see about this woman is she is seen riding the Antichrist. Now, to ride a beast seems to imply that you are giving direction to that animal. You are in control of that animal. And to many people, it will appear that this false religious system is controlling the government of the Antichrist. But indeed, as we'll see, it's the Antichrist who is supporting her as well. They are in an unholy alliance, this false religion of the earth and the government at that time. And notice the name of the harlot, verse 5. "And on her forehead a name was written, a mystery, Babylon the Great, the mother of harlots and of the abominations of the earth." You have to understand a little history here. In the first century when John wrote, if you went to a brothel, the prostitutes would wear a band around their head, and on that band would be their name. You not only knew what they were, you knew who they were. Well, this image, this harlot, she has a name on her forehead. That name is Babylon the Great, the mother of harlots. This woman is not just one of the other prostitutes. She is the madam of the brothel. She is the chief prostitute. She is not just another false religion. She is the mother of all false religions. Her name is Babylon. That fascinating name, Babylon, denotes the source of every false religion in the world today. I don't have time to get into it, but in the 1800s, 1862, a Scottish minister named Alexander Hyslop wrote a book called The Two Babylons. And he started and traced Babylon, where it started, back to Genesis 11. Remember the story of Babel? The founder of Babel was Nimrod, and they created their own religion. They tried to build that tower to reach into the heavens. And throughout history, those towers, those ziggurats, were edifices that were made to pagan deities. And it angered God that they had created their own system, their own religious system, to worship the God of their imagination rather than the God of the Bible. Anyway, Alexander Hyslop traced the beginning of Babylonianism throughout the Bible, throughout history, all the way to the first century. It had infected the church at Pergamum, we see in Revelation chapter 2, throughout the Middle Ages and even today. And by the way, the spirit of Babylonianism is very apparent today. We don't call it Babylonianism. Nobody would join the First Church of Babylon, probably. But it's nevertheless very pervasive. We don't call it Babylonianism. You know what we call it? Inclusivism. Pluralism. Nobody has a market on the truth, they say. There are many ways to God. All the different world religions are just different paths up to the same mountain that reach to God himself. Have you ever noticed that those who cry for tolerance and inclusivism are the most intolerant people when it comes to conservative Christianity? They can tolerate any belief except the belief that there is one way to God, and it's through His Son, the Lord Jesus Christ. That's the way.

beast in the book of Revelation. Remember, there are three beasts. They're part of the satanic trinity. I have it on your outline. The beast of the abyss, that's Satan, who is the power behind all of it. There's the beast out of the sea. That's the Antichrist, the final world dictator, a human leader. And then there's the beast out of the earth, the false prophet who assists the Antichrist. Now, notice what he says in verse 7. And the angel said to me, "Why do you wonder? I will tell you the mystery of the woman and of the beast that carries her, which has the seven heads and the 10 horns. The beast that you saw was and is not and is about to come up out of the abyss and go to destruction." You'll see this used repeatedly. He was, he is not, and he's about to be. What is that talking about? Remember, the Antichrist comes to power at the beginning of the Great Tribulation, Revelation 6. He's assisted by this false religious system. They work together. But early on, he appears to be assassinated. A mortal head wound. People will think he has died, but he will be miraculously, or at least it will appear, be resurrected. It's a counterfeit resurrection. Satan counterfeits every truth, including the resurrection of Jesus. But when this beast is resurrection, this leader, people all over the earth will go crazy and follow him because of the miracle he's presumably had performed, his own resurrection. That's what it's talking about here. Verse 8. And those who dwell on the earth, whose name has not been written in the book of life from the foundation of the world, will wonder when they see the beast that he was and is not and will come. Now, look at the seven heads of this beast. Here is the mind which has wisdom. The seven heads are the seven mountains on which the woman sits, and they are seven kings. Five have fallen, one is, and the other has not yet come. And when he comes, he must remain a little while. Remember, John is writing in 90 AD. These seven heads represent the seven world empires. Five of them have already occurred and disappeared from the earth. What are those five? Egypt, Assyria, Babylon, Medo-Persia, Greece. They were already in the dustbin of history by the time John wrote this. Five have already fallen. One is. That's Rome. Rome was currently the world power when John wrote these words. And the other, the seventh, has not yet come. That's the kingdom of the Antichrist that is yet to come. And when he comes, he must remain a little while. The beast, which was and is not, is himself also an eighth, but he's also one of the seven, and he goes to destruction. Well, how could he be the leader of the seventh kingdom and the final eighth kingdom? Remember what I said? While he is in charge of that final kingdom, he will appear to die. And then he'll be resurrected and he'll come back in an even stronger form in the eighth and final kingdom. That's the seven heads that were on the beast. Now let's look at the 10 horns. The 10 horns which you saw are 10 kings who have not yet received a kingdom, but they receive authority as with kings with the beast for 1 hour, and they have one purpose, and they give their power and authority to the beast. Apparently, the Antichrist will have 10 assistants, if you will, governors who rule over various aspects of the Antichrist kingdom. Now, look at the defeat of the beast, verse 14. And these, that is, the kings of the earth, will wage war against the Lamb, Jesus, and the Lamb will overcome them, because he is Lord of lords and King of kings, and those who are with him are called the chosen and the faithful. John is fast forwarding to chapter 19. He said, these 10 kings, they're gonna assemble together at Armageddon. They're gonna wage war against the Antichrist, but suddenly the Lord will appear in heaven. We will appear with him, and the Lamb will overcome them. That is the defeat of the beast. Now, let's look at the defeat of the harlot. That's the final thing John saw in verses 15 and 18. And he said to me, the waters which you see where the harlot sits, these are the people and multitudes of nations and tongues. And the 10 horns which you saw in the beast, these will hate the harlot and will make her desolate and naked and will eat her flesh and will burn her up with fire. Halfway through this great tribulation,

0: Antichrist, after using the harlot for his own purposes, will discard her and destroy her. He will decide he no longer needs the church, this false religious system. He has all the power he needs, and so he will turn on the church, this false church, and completely destroy her. And why will the kings do that? Verse 17, for God has put it in their hearts to execute his purpose by having a common purpose and by giving their kingdom to the beast until the words of God will be fulfilled. Isn't it interesting? The reason the 10 pagan kings destroy the harlot is because God puts it in their heart to do so. Could I just remind you, God is able to work in the hearts of non-Christians just like he is the hearts of Christians. Don't think that that mate of yours has to be a Christian for God to use them in a positive way. They have to be a Christian to go to heaven, but God can still speak through that ungodly husband. He can speak through ungodly rulers. God's purpose will be accomplished. And you see that even in these final days. God will use false religion, in a sense, to accomplish his ultimate purpose. How can you keep from being seduced by false religion? How can you know if a religion is really from God or not? John gives us three tests, three questions to ask about any religion. First of all, what does that religion teach about Jesus? What does it teach about Jesus? Look at verses 2 and 3 of 1 John 4. By this you know the Spirit of God. Every spirit that confesses that Jesus Christ has come in the flesh is from God. And every spirit that does not confess Jesus is not from God. This is the spirit of the Antichrist, of which you have heard that it is coming, and it's now already in the world. There are many religions that profess to believe in Jesus. You talk to Muslims, I talk to them in the cab all the time. Back when I was traveling, talking to Muslims, and I would talk to them about Christ. Oh, yes, we believe in Jesus, great prophet of God. They believe he was a great prophet of God. They will even say he was a son of God, one of many sons of God. Yes, he died on the cross, but he was miraculously delivered before he actually died on the cross, so he didn't have to experience death. That's not the Jesus of the Bible. That's the Jesus of Muhammad's imagination. You talk to Mormons, oh yes, we believe in Jesus. We're the Church of Jesus Christ. He's even in our name. But the Jesus they believe in is not the Jesus of the Bible. It's the Jesus that appeared to Joseph Smith. It's the Jesus, well, I'm not even gonna get into all of it, but it's not the Jesus of the Bible. To believe, to confess that Jesus is Lord means to believe that Jesus is the unique Son of God, who came to earth in human form, who died on the cross for the redemption of our sins, who was buried and rose again on the third day, who ascended into heaven and is coming back one day to reclaim this earth for himself. That's the Jesus you have to believe in order to be saved. What does the religion teach about Jesus? Secondly, ask yourself the question, what does this religion believe about salvation? Paul said, even if we are an angel from heaven, should preach to you a gospel contrary to what we have preached to you, that person is to be accursed. Paul was writing to the Galatians. They were falling for a doctrine that said, oh yes, faith in Christ is important, but it's not enough. You need to have faith in Christ plus be circumcised. Faith in God and keep the Ten Commandments. Faith in God and be whatever, whatever. It is faith and. What did he say about that kind of religion? Paul said, if anybody tells you that kind of message, let that person be anathema, literally accursed, literally damned forever. Anybody who adds to Christianity, its faith in Christ and something else, is teaching a false truth. The other night, this week, I was watching an interview on CNN, and they were interviewing this Episcopal bishop. And she was going on and on and on with so much religious gobbledygook. I mean, I can't tell you. She wouldn't stop saying all of these buzzwords and so forth. And I yelled at the TV. I said, lady, just stop and tell me, what do I have to do to go to heaven when I die? Just make it clear. What do I have to do? She couldn't tell you if her life depended on it, what you have to do to go to heaven when you die. When you talk to somebody from another faith or a religious leader from another faith, if you want to cut to the chase, just ask them that question: what do I need to do to go to heaven when I die? And finally, ask yourself, what results does this religion produce? You know, in 2 Timothy 3:5, Paul described a form of godliness. They hold to a form of godliness, although they have denied its power. He said, avoid men such as these. You know, my concern for a church like First Baptist Dallas that has 152 years of standing on the truth of God's word is that we can know God's word backward and forward. We can identify the harlot in Revelation 17. We understand the importance of Israel in Bible prophecy. We can spout off all of these things, but we still can't forgive those who wrong us. We still can't overcome sin in our life. That religion is just as wrong and hollow as the other religions I mentioned. True faith in Christ will result in a transformed life through the power of the Holy Spirit. And if that transformation isn't taking place in your life, then your religion is just as worthless as the other religions. John is telling us, avoid all kinds of false religions. Avoid any faith that denies the person of Christ, that denies the provision, the only provision of God for salvation, and denies the power of the Holy Spirit to transform a life. The deeper we dig into the revelation given to John, the more we recognize the need for a broader understanding of this final book in the Bible. Revelation represents the unveiling of Jesus Christ in all his glory. That's one of the many reasons I want you to own my comprehensive commentary through the entire book of Revelation. It's called Final Conquest. This best-selling book represents my life's work on biblical prophecy. By reading Final Conquest, you'll begin to understand the signs and symbols John used and why we should take them seriously. And together, we'll explore the historical context that illuminates the meaning of Revelation. When you give a generous gift to support the ministry of Pathway to Victory, I'll make sure to send you a copy of Final Conquest with my thanks. In fact, when you respond right now, I'll be sure to include a popular booklet I've written called The Major Characters of the End Times. This is a quick reference guide on bizarre characters like the Harlot of Babylon and the Four Horsemen of the Apocalypse. In my booklet, I explain why these characters are important. In closing, let me thank our Pathway partners and all those who give generously and often sacrificially. 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
1: 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That's P.O. 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I'm David J. Mullins. Ever since the fall, Satan has enjoyed a measure of dominion over the earth. But during the last days, Satan will be vanquished and Christ will reign. Learn about the coming kingdom next time on the Pathway to Victory Weekend Edition. 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The Apostle Paul sailed these waters, walked these streets, and the church was never the same.
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1: Here's the weather for the Southern Light listening area. Temperature 77 degrees under partly cloudy skies. Humidity 50%. The wind is from the west at 14 miles per hour. The forecast for this afternoon, partly cloudy and breezy, and the temp 77. Then this evening, cloud-free and somewhat breezy, with the temp 65. Overnight, the sky will be clear with some light wind, temperature 56 degrees. And that's the weather for the northern Shenandoah Valley listening area.

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0: There's a team of volunteers that keep the gospel music and great Christian programs on the air here at Southern Light, but there are many others who do their part to make it all possible. We want to thank our supporters who keep this radio outreach going. Among those, Ashby of Front Royal, Wayne and Joan from Stephen City, Albert of Winchester, Diana from Front Royal, Jerry of Highview, Paul and Joyce Gore, Chaplain Bray of Winchester, Valley Assembly of God, Faith Mission Church in Wardensville, Patsy from Winchester, Barbara and Richard from Winchester, Cindy and Charles from Cape and Bridge, West Virginia, Augusta Assembly of God, Brenda from Pawpaw, West Virginia, Linda from Highview, Linda and Terry from Winchester, and Betty from Front Royal. 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That's 2304 Middle Road, Winchester, 22601. 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

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People who carried a cost so your ordinary day could exist. Some families are still carrying that weight. So gratitude should be more than a slogan. It should shape how we live. As America marks 250 years, may God steady this land, strengthen weary hearts, and teach us to live like freedom is worth honoring. Southern Light.

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1: 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And right now we'd like to introduce this gentleman to you. 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

America turns 250 this year, old enough to have scars, young enough to need grace. 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Southern Light.

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1: Here's the weather for the Southern Light listening area. Temperature 77 degrees under clear skies. Humidity 47%. The wind is from the west at 15 miles per hour. The forecast for this afternoon, partly cloudy and breezy, and the temp 77. Then this evening, cloud-free and somewhat breezy, with the temp 65. Overnight, the sky will be clear with some light wind. Temperature 56 degrees. And that's the weather for the northern Shenandoah Valley listening area.

You know, I shed so many tears. I almost taught myself how to swim. Yeah, but then I recalled the words, those precious words that make up your old favorite hymn. And now, on Christ the solid rock, I can stand the shock, 'cause it's in Him I'm gonna place all my trust. And I know you're up there, even now, singing somewhere, but I want to remind you to save one of those old

0: 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Among those, Ashby of Front Royal, Wayne and Joan from Stephen City, Albert of Winchester, Diana from Front Royal, Jerry of Highview, Paul and Joyce Gore, Chaplain Bray of Winchester, Valley Assembly of God, Faith Mission Church in Wardensville, Patsy from Winchester, Barbara and Richard from Winchester, Cindy and Charles from Cape and Bridge, West Virginia, Augusta Assembly of God, Brenda from Pawpaw, West Virginia, Linda from Highview, Linda and Terry from Winchester, and Betty from Front Royal. 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That's 2304 Middle Road, Winchester, 22601. 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
1: 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That freedom matters, that our rights do not come from government first,
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1: 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They recognized it, and generations have fought to protect it. So this summer, celebrate the country and honor the creator who gives freedom meaning. 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

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At Southern Light, we're proud to mark this milestone by giving thanks to God for His blessings on our nation. 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
1: Here's the weather for the Southern Light listening area. Currently 79 degrees under partly cloudy skies. Humidity 41%. The wind is from the west at 13 miles per hour. The forecast for this afternoon, partly cloudy and breezy, and the temp 77. Then this evening, cloud-free and somewhat breezy, with the temp 65. Overnight, the sky will be clear with some light wind. Temperature 56 degrees. And that's the weather for the Northern Shenandoah Valley listening area.
2: Hello, I'm Mickey Bell, your host for Throwback Gospel. This is the show that's heard each week right here, and we go back and relive some of our favorite memories of our favorite music. Of course, groups are recording great songs today, but we don't need to forget the songs that got us where we are. Buckle up,

That is the Kingsman Quartet. Meet me at the table here on Throwback Gospel. Getting us kicked off, I got the Hoppers, the Goodmans, Heaven Bound, the Isaacs, and so much more. So don't go anywhere. Here's Gold City.

to attain the likeness of his love. But I may have the resurrection power from above. I run each day toward the prize, his perfect peace to win. And on that day he calls me home, I know I'll be like him.

That is a classic from the Happy Goodmans, and I believe he's coming back. On January the 31st, I am going to be on a cruise called the Ultimate Fan Cruise. I've got some friends going to be with me. Angela Prim, the Wilmington Celebration Choir, Newground, Williamson Branch. You know, I have to slow down every time I say that. And this group right here, the Hoppers, are going to be with us. And I want you to go as well. Get more information by going to ultimatefancruise.com.

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If you'll check my schedule at themickeybell.com, you're going to see some dates popping up where the Isaacs and myself are going to be on the road together. All you got to do is look for that big Icy bus. That's the new Isaacs promotional sponsor. Yeah, Icy. They look like polar bears. Here's music from Greater Vision.

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1: Hi, this is Adam Kraft, and in the 90s, I traveled with the Kraft family. You are listening to great songs in that time period on Throwback Gospel with Mickey Bell.

the Crab Family. They recorded that song on their 1997 album entitled Yesterday, Today, and Forever. Some great music coming up now from the Dixie Melody Boys.

This is Joyce with the Martins, and you're listening to my very, very, very, very, very, very, very good friend, Mickey Bell. Did I say it like you wanted me to? Right here on Throwback Gospel.

That was The Stuff back in the day, recorded on their project Windows of Home back in 1994. That is Gold City, Love Bigger Than Heaven. Pick up the tempo with the Rex Neyland Singers.

Sometimes you just gotta cheer the weary traveler. That is the Second Half Quartet. This next song was first written back in 1963 by Mr. Bill Gaither and was recorded in 1964 by Doug Oldham. After that, every Southern gospel group that I know has recorded it. Today, we're gonna hear it from the Anchorman. It's a song entitled, He Touched Me, here on Throwback Gospel.

from the Avenue Trio, One of These Mornings, throwing it back to 2001, the Booth Brothers here on Throwback Gospel with a little bit of Still Feeling Fine. So glad to have you a part of the show.

0: This is Daryl Freeman. You're listening to the world's greatest DJ of all time and the world's number one comedian in gospel music right now. His name's Mickey Bell. Did I read this okay, Chris? That's what he wrote.
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2: Here's the weather for the Southern Light listening area. Currently 79 degrees under partly cloudy skies. Humidity 39%. The wind is from the west at 9 miles per hour. The forecast for this afternoon, partly cloudy and breezy, and the temp 77. Then this evening, cloud-free and somewhat breezy, with the temp 65. Overnight, the sky will be clear with some light wind, temperature 56 degrees. And that's the weather for the northern Shenandoah Valley listening area.
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Gospel with the Anchorman, one called Happy Am I. Brian Friend Assurance formed as a trio back in 1993, consisted of Brian Free, Kevin Price, and Mike LeFevre. It was in 1996 that the group would consist of Brian Free, Kevin McCall, Mike LeFevre, and Bob

the Booth Brothers, Welcome to the Family. Before that, we heard from Brian Free and Assurance. Here's a live version of Jesus is Coming Soon by the Lesters.

Hello, everybody. Scott Whitener here. You may remember me from my years during the early 90s with the Singing Americans, and then on to a great group called Jericho, and then finishing out the 90s with a group called the Melody Masters. It's been a great run. And you'll be hearing some of those songs with my good friend Mickey Bell right here on Throwback Gospel. So stay tuned.

Now that'll take you back right there. The Singing Americans and Happy Millionaire. This next song was written by Mr. Mike Payne and his family. The Paynes recorded it in 1982. It's called It's Out of This World on this week's edition of Throwback Gospel.

Gospel with the Rambos. Did you hear that little crackling? Some of you may think that's something wrong with your radio, but back in the day, that was actually from vinyl, albums, records. That's how we listened to it back then.

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Cathedral's bringing us back from our break, climbing higher and higher. Still got a lot more songs to go for you before we end the show this week. Here's one from Karen Peck and New River. Good things are happening.

music from the Steels, All Things Work Together. Let's go back to 1986. Kirk Talley wrote this song for his family, the Talleys. Triumphantly, the church will rise.

Heritage here on Throwback Gospel. Let's pick it up now with Tony Gore and Majesty. I still got Janet Paschal, the Crab Family, the Carolina Boys on the way. I Believe It All here on Throwback Gospel.

friends, this is Greg Cook, formerly of the Florida Boys Quartet and Tony Gorin Majesty. Keep listening to the best in Southern Gospel right here on Throwback Gospel with my good friend, Mickey Bell.

Carolina boys, and God sits on high. That's going to do it for me for another week. Thank you so much for joining us for the last 2 hours. You're throwing it back to some of the great songs of our past. I just feel like we need to remember these songs by continuing to play them. And if you enjoy this program, do me a favor. Would you reach out to the radio station that you're listening to right now and just let them know how much you enjoy this program and support them. Support them. Keep them on the air. My buddy Jason Crabb and the Crabb family doing one of their Crabb family favorites. It's called Please Forgive Me. See you next week.

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2: Here's the weather for the Southern Light listening area. Currently 79 degrees under partly cloudy skies. Humidity 36%. The wind is from the west at 14 miles per hour. The forecast for this evening, clear skies with a light wind, about 64 degrees. Overnight, cloud-free and somewhat breezy. Temperature, 56 degrees. And then tomorrow, partial clouds with a bit of wind. The temp, 76. And that's the weather for the Northern Shenandoah Valley listening area.

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0: There's a team of volunteers that keep the gospel music and great Christian programs on the air here at Southern Light, but there are many others who do their part to make it all possible. We want to thank our supporters who keep this radio outreach going. Among those, Ashby of Front Royal, Wayne and Joan from Stephen City, Albert of Winchester, Diana from Front Royal, Jerry of Highview, Paul and Joyce Gore, Chaplain Bray of Winchester, Valley Assembly of God, Faith Mission Church in Wardensville, Patsy from Winchester, Barbara and Richard from Winchester, Cindy and Charles from Cape and Bridge, West Virginia, Augusta Assembly of God, Brenda from Pawpaw, West Virginia, Linda from Highview, Linda and Terry from Winchester, and Betty from Front Royal. You're helping to share the good news of Jesus over Southern Light. 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That's 2304 Middle Road, Winchester, 22601. 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
1: In Matthew, Jesus reminds us, "For where two or three are gathered together in my name, there am I in the midst of them."

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For weeks they were in shackles that cut their hands and feet. They suffered in a Roman jail for preaching in the street.

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1: Here's the weather for the Southern Light listening area. Currently 79 degrees under partly cloudy skies. Humidity 41%. The wind is from the northwest at 15 miles per hour. The forecast for this evening, clear skies with a light wind, about 64 degrees. Overnight, cloud-free and somewhat breezy. Temperature, 56 degrees. And then tomorrow, partial clouds with a bit of wind. The temp, 76. And that's the weather for the northern Shenandoah Valley listening area.

How many of you are getting ready to leave this world? If the trumpet sounds tonight, this is the place to be. Because we got our tickets paid for, our seats reserved, and we're flying first class with Jesus, aren't we?

0: There's a team of volunteers that keep the gospel music and great Christian programs on the air here at Southern Light, but there are many others who do their part to make it all possible. We want to thank our supporters who keep this radio outreach going. Among those, Ashby of Front Royal, Wayne and Joan from Stephen City, Albert of Winchester, Diana from Front Royal, Jerry of Highview, Paul and Joyce Gore, Chaplain Bray of Winchester, Valley Assembly of God, Faith Mission Church in Wardensville, Patsy from Winchester, Barbara and Richard from Winchester, Cindy and Charles from Cape and Bridge, West Virginia, Augusta Assembly of God, Brenda from Pawpaw, West Virginia, Linda from Highview, Linda and Terry from Winchester, and Betty from Front Royal. You're helping to share the good news of Jesus over Southern Light. 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That's 2304 Middle Road, Winchester, 22601. 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
1: 1 Chronicles 29:11, God's word says, "Thine, O Lord, is the greatness, and the power, and the glory, and the victory, and the majesty. 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
1: Here's the weather for the Southern Light listening area. Currently 79 degrees under clear skies. Humidity 41%. The wind is from the west at 12 miles per hour. The forecast for this evening, clear skies with a light wind, about 64 degrees. Overnight, cloud-free and somewhat breezy. Temperature 56 degrees. And then tomorrow, partial clouds with a bit of wind. The temp 76. And that's the weather for the Northern Shenandoah Valley listening area.

0: There's a team of volunteers that keep the gospel music and great Christian programs on the air here at Southern Light, but there are many others who do their part to make it all possible. We want to thank our supporters who keep this radio outreach going. Among those, Ashby of Front Royal, Wayne and Joan from Stephen City, Albert of Winchester, Diana from Front Royal, Jerry of Highview, Paul and Joyce Gore, Chaplain Bray of Winchester, Valley Assembly of God, Faith Mission Church in Wardensville, Patsy from Winchester, Barbara and Richard from Winchester, Cindy and Charles from Cape and Bridge, West Virginia, Augusta Assembly of God, Brenda from Pawpaw, West Virginia, Linda from Highview, Linda and Terry from Winchester, and Betty from Front Royal. You're helping to share the good news of Jesus over Southern Light. If you're a listener and want to join these supporters and be a blessing, our mailing address is 2304 Middle Road, Winchester, Virginia, 22601. That's 2304 Middle Road, Winchester, 22601. 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

shining out God's love through music on Southern Light. In the book of Philippians, "But my God shall supply all your need according to his riches in glory by Christ Jesus."

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1: Here's the weather for the Southern Light listening area. It's currently 75 degrees with a few clouds. Humidity 47%. The wind is from the west at 7 miles per hour. The forecast for this evening, clear skies with a light wind, about 64 degrees. Overnight, cloud-free and somewhat breezy. Temperature, 56 degrees. And then tomorrow, partial clouds with a bit of wind. The temp, 76. And that's the weather for the Northern Shenandoah Valley listening area.

0: There's a team of volunteers that keep the gospel music and great Christian programs on the air here at Southern Light, but there are many others who do their part to make it all possible. We want to thank our supporters who keep this radio outreach going. Among those, Ashby of Front Royal, Wayne and Joan from Stephen City, Albert of Winchester, Diana from Front Royal, Jerry of Highview, Paul and Joyce Gore, Chaplain Bray of Winchester, Valley Assembly of God, Faith Mission Church in Wardensville, Patsy from Winchester, Barbara and Richard from Winchester, Cindy and Charles from Cape and Bridge, West Virginia, Augusta Assembly of God, Brenda from Pawpaw, West Virginia, Linda from Highview, Linda and Terry from Winchester, and Betty from Front Royal. You're helping to share the good news of Jesus over Southern Light. If you're a listener and want to join these supporters and be a blessing, our mailing address is 2304 Middle Road, Winchester, Virginia, 22601. That's 2304 Middle Road, Winchester, 22601. 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

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This summer, thank God for simple gifts and the freedom to enjoy them. Southern Light,

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1: 1 Peter 3:14. But and if ye suffer for righteousness' sake, happy are ye, and be not afraid for their terror, neither be troubled.

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Southern Light is marking this milestone with grateful hearts and a message of hope rooted in faith.

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1: Here's the weather for the Southern Light listening area. Currently 73 degrees under clear skies. Humidity 46%. The wind is from the west at 8 miles per hour. The forecast for this evening, clear skies with a light wind, about 64 degrees. Overnight, cloud-free and somewhat breezy. Temperature, 56 degrees. And then tomorrow, partial clouds with a bit of wind. The temp, 76. And that's the weather for the Northern Shenandoah Valley listening area.